Well, good evening, good evening. Gonna start with one that you may well know. Cast your minds back, if you will, to 1972 or thereabouts and spot the tune.

be thick as a... Thank you. Thank you kindly.

0: Nothing like having too much of a good time in the studio, huh?
1: Yep.
0: Hey, it's folks, it's 8:21 in the evening here at WMNF Tampa, Bradenton, Sarasota, St. Petersburg, all over the world at WMNF.org. And it's time for the Dream Clinic. That's every Tuesday night, 8 to 10 p.m., right in the middle of freaking dreaming grooving. Hey, we started out tonight with, I've been having a Jethro Tull itch lately. And so we heard Living in the Past, and that came from the 5-CD set that they came out with called Still Living in the Past. And it's got a bunch of really cool stuff on it. We heard the remastered version of that title track. And then Thick as a Brick, that came from, that was a bonus live track. It was recorded in 1978, and it was included on another one of those deluxe releases. Thick as a Brick came out in 72, but they did the
2: One of those words.
0: It was the expanded version. That's what it was. And it had a bunch of cool stuff on it. Anyway, that's what we heard, Thick as a Brick. Part one. So here's another album that came out in one of these deluxe expanded editions. And one of my favorite albums from my long ago high school days was Who's Next by The Who. And wow, I just really been grooving on Live at Leeds and some of their other stuff. But when Who's Next came out, I thought that was pretty cool. But what they didn't tell you in the beginning was that they had recorded most of the album in New York City, and they had added Leslie West, one of my other favorites, on a second guitar. And after they did all that, they decided, no, let's go back to England and we'll just do them ourselves. And those tracks with Leslie West lay there in the hands of some collectors and so forth. I've had them before, but now they're actually out in super duper condition on the Who's Next Deluxe Edition. So we're going to hear a couple of those. Baby Don't You Do It did not turn up on the Who's Next album, but it's got, you can hear a lot of Leslie West in there if you know his tone.
2: Yeah, he's pretty distinct.
0: Yeah. And then we have an edited version of Won't Get Fooled Again, and you can hear him on that as well. It won't sound exactly like the one that came out, but I think it's a pretty cool version. We've also got Brian Auger by request coming up tonight. Wishbone Ash in the second hour. Tom Principato is coming up, and some more really cool stuff. Hey, give us a call. We would love to hear from you. It's 813-239-9663. And also email dj@wmnf.org. Tim, let's get into some Who with Leslie West.

0: Florida native Dom Petty would be turning 76 this year, so WMNF will be celebrating his birthday with a full night of his music. 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

0: Okay, we've finished the first hour here of the Dream Clinic. It's 8:59 in the evening here at WMNF Tampa. And we were listening to several things. We started out that last break with The Who, Baby Don't You Do It, and also another version of Won't Get Fooled Again. And those came from the one of the deluxe special discs from the Who's Next Deluxe Edition. And that was just one of my favorite albums back in the day, 1971, when it originally came out. And got some good calls, people who recognized that Leslie West was included in the band on these outtakes. So I thought that was pretty cool. I mean, what more could you ask for? One of my favorite bands, The Who, with one of my favorite players, Leslie West. I mean, man. That was good. Anyway, we went on to Brian Auger's Oblivion Expressed with the song Truth from Second Wind 1972. And a lot of people have said that, wow, that sounds exactly like Jeff Beck's song Situation. And I think it was.
1: Yeah, you can see the similarities for sure.
0: Well, the singer, what's his name? Alex
1: Lingerwert.
0: He sang with Jeff Beck, I believe, on that one, and then also with Brian Auger and then Santana later. So maybe that was why that got to, I don't know, but one of those cool things. Anyway, Shotgun LTD had one album out in 1971. That was the last track we heard. The song was called Number Two. I don't know why that was, but I thought it sounded pretty good.
1: Yep.
0: So anyway, hey, we've got another hour to go. If you'd like to give us a call, get some good calls tonight, it's 813-239-9663, or you can email dj@wmnf.org. We've also gotten some messages from our pal Brother Bill out there. He's a real Leslie West fan. And also Mark was making a comment and a suggestion that we play Peter Bardens, who is associated, well, he had his own stuff, but he also played with Camel there. And then we got a really cool call. Somebody, Jimmy T from Tampa, he had called a suggestion to play Jethro Tull, but about 7:30 or 7:40, and was really surprised when we started out with that. But yeah, that's the way things go sometimes. Anyway, we're going to get started. Wishbone Ash, their first album came out, and it was out in August of 1970. So we're going to play something from that. And then we've got a band called the Flying Ryans, two brothers playing guitars, and they did some covers. And one of the covers was a Wishbone Ash cover. So we're going to hear that now. We've got other bands, Lunacy, kind of a rare record from 76. Dillinger from 75, and some more. So anyway, keep listening. Give us a call. We'd love to hear from you.

0: Sounds like Mountain Jam in the background there. What yep. a tune. Hey, we heard for the first set of the second hour of the Dream Clinic here at WMNF, we heard a band called the Flying Ryans, and there's two brothers on guitars, and boy, they've got a great, great sound with the twin guitars and also the vocals as well. And
1: yeah, it's always nice when a band has good vocals instead of having nice guitar but having to put up with a little rough around the edge stuff.
0: Yeah. Well, they did, I thought, a great job of blowing free a Wishbone Ash tune that came from their record called Blue Marble, came out in 2005. And then we went back to the first Wishbone Ash album, self-titled 1970, and heard the studio version of Phoenix. And of course, that got expanded later on from 10 and 11 minutes up to like anywhere between 16, 17, and 20 minutes. So,
1: yeah, we saw them in March over there in Clearwater.
0: Yeah, we've seen them a few times actually. Got to see them up close and personal over at Skipper's.
1: Yep.
0: So, well, let's see. We've got a couple more sets we're going to play tonight. Going to listen to a couple of lesser-known albums. Luna Sea was a band that had one album out in 1976. Going to listen to one track from them. And then one of my favorite albums from the mid-70s it's called Don't Lie to the Band, and the band's name was Dillinger. So we're going to hear a couple of tracks that came off of that album. And then some kind of a right or left-hand turn somewhere into the blues area with Tom Principato. I was listening to a 1995 album by him, doing some very kind of like Hendrix plays a Telecaster. So yeah. we'll see what that sounds like. Anyway, hey, give us a call. George is here to help us out tonight. It's 813-239-9663. And also checking email, DJ@WMNF.org.

0: album, Don't Lie to the Band was the name of it. Came out in 1975. Some people say 76, somewhere around there. And their two songs, the last one was called Coming Home, and then Two Time Love was the first one they did. But before that, a really cool track called Rousing Ghosts that was done by a band called Luna Sea. And that was put out in 1976. That mid-70s stuff was really, really cool. So,
1: yeah, every time you say Luna Sea, it makes me think of an album name.
0: Yeah.
1: Yep.
0: So, anyway, we've got one more set that we're going to play, and it's kind of going to drift off into a bluesy direction. And Tom Principato is he's one of those guitar masters. Got a ton of albums out. We're going to hear a couple of things that kind of refer to Hendrix a little bit, doing some of those funky sounds. Almost to me sounds like Hendrix playing a Telecaster or something with some of the cool sounds. And also wanted to let you know that next week, Brother Tim and I will be doing double duty again.
1: Yeah, I enjoy doing In the Groove. It's always nice to have that extra time to do more stuff.
0: And think of some songs that we might not play on the Dream Clinic that might fit there. But anyway, it'll be 4 hours of Dream Clinic In the Groove that Tim and I will be doing next week while Thor is out of town. So I hope you can mark that on your calendars for a four-hour stretch. You won't be able to go to bed that early.
1: Yep.
0: That night. We'll make sure of it. Okay, we've got that one last bluesy set. Let's go ahead and hear what this sounds like. Give us a call if you'd like. The number is 813-239-9663. Getting a bunch of email at dj@wmnf.org. Tim?

0: blasphemy talking over Jan Ackerman. But it's time for us to get out of here. Hey, we've had a quick show tonight and a lot of response. Thank you so much for that. Thank you for listening, and thank you for taking the time to respond. It's almost second short of 10 o'clock in the evening here at WMNF Tampa. You've been listening to the Dream Clinic, and in just a few minutes, we're going to get into the NPR news, if you can get into that. And then Thor is going to get you in the groove. Don't forget that next week we've got a doubleheader coming up. Tim and I will be doing both the Dream Clinic from 8 to 10 p.m. And then we're going to move over to Studio 2 and get you in the groove, we hope. So got some cool stuff planned for you. So, well, folks, we'll see you next time around.
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And wham. Oh, I know. It's got me. The groove has got me. Got me good. Feel it? Slipping past the cup. Somewhere near the inner ear. I don't know how it does it, but it does. What happens, it seems to happen like it has to. Quick as a finger snap. And right in time. The groove makes its move. Gets hold of the nervous system. Takes all that awful nerves away. Where the nervous goes, I don't know. Just goes. Goodbye, nervous. Nervous and jerky, goodbye. 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Yeah. You can see it right away every time it happens. Got it all together. We're going now, groove. 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

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You can feel it in your feet. And the people passing by, see them giving you the eye. They know. See them smile.

Yeah, that's the touch I like. That was a little Jerry Garcia and Merle Saunders. That was released on their Garcia Live Volume 22. It was recorded back on September 25th, 1971 at the Lion's Share, which is this little Quonset hut just outside of town there in Northern California. And this is, of course, In the Groove, and we are in the days between Jerry Garcia's birth date, August 1st, and the day of his passing, August 9th, 95. When he was only 53, would have been 84 this year. And, of course, this year we also lost Bobby, so kind of got a double celebration going on. We're going to listen tonight to music, new music, inspired by those two legends. But before we get into the new stuff, let's let Bobby sing us about the days between. This is from the Dear Jerry celebration that was held in Merriweather Park Pavilion back in the day. Check out Bob and Days Between.

Thank you so much. I'd like to first say that it's a huge honor and a privilege for me to be able to do this.

All right, Mr. Warren Haynes there, doing his best channeling of Jerry Garcia. That was recorded live at the Bonnaroo Festival, June the 15th, 2003, 23 years ago this summer. Before that, we heard Andy Hall and Roosevelt Collier. Andy Hall, the dobro player from Infamous String Dusters, and Roosevelt Collier, the pedal steel player from the Lee Boys. Off of Andy Hall's 2017 release, Let the Steel Play. They were doing Crazy Fingers. And we started it off with Bob Weir. Off of the Dear Jerry, the celebration of the music of Jerry Garcia, that was recorded live at Meriwether Post Pavilion. And the band on that particular album was Don, it was the house band for the concert. It was Don Was on bass, Buddy Miller and Audley Freed on guitar, Matt Rawlings on keys, Raymond Weber on drums. And of course, Bobby doing his thing out there. That was May the 14th, 2015 was when it was recorded to get released a year later in October of 2016. This is Thor getting you in the groove, sharing the music of Mr. Jerry Garcia, Mr. Bob Weir, the Days Between we're celebrating here on this Tuesday, August the 4th, 2026. Got way more music than I got time for, so I'm going to just jump back into it. We're going to keep the live stuff going. This is Kendall Street Company, live in 25. Check out this bird song on In the Groove.

0: Thank you guys so much. We had an incredible time. This place fucking rules. You guys.
1: That was some tasty Joe Russo Almost Dead there, recorded in Chicago, 7/11/19. Really sweet version of that. And of course, the Joe Russo's Almost Dead consists of Joe Russo on drums, Tom Hamilton and Scott Metzger on guitars and vocals, Mark Benevento on keys, the other half of the Benevento-Russo duo, and Dave Drewitz, the bass player from Ween. And before that, we heard Birdsong, Kendall Street Company, off of their CD Live in 25. It was actually recorded in 23, April 7th, 2023, at the Shop in Dunbar, West Virginia. Really cool version of Birdsong there with the great sax run in that one. This is Thor getting you in a groove. 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I do appreciate you tuning in and listening. Thanks to Pete in Indian Rocks. He appreciated Jerry and Ken Nordine to open the show tonight, celebrating the days between. And so just a quick concert rundown for you if you want to get out and see some Grateful Dead-inspired music live. Thursday night, Uncle John's band will be down at Bayboro Brewing in St. Pete. And then Friday night, if you're on the Hillsboro side of town, they'll be at Skipper's Smokehouse. Down at Cage Brewing that Friday night is Pinball Wizard, the music of The Who. Saturday night, the 8th, we've got Johnny G. Lyons Band will be at Skipper's Smokehouse. And Roe Joma will be at the Dunedin Brewery. And then Sunday, some more Jerry music, Jerryland at the Cage Brewing in St. Pete. And Yacht Rock will be at the Dunn Brew. On into the following week, Tamayo will be at Dunn Brew on Saturday the 15th. Boxcar Hollow with Phil Pate will be at Ale and the Witch on Sunday the 16th. That's a 4:30 show. Wednesday at the Amp, Jack Johnson and Lake Street Dive. Thursday the 20th, Eric Johansson at Skipper's Smokehouse. Friday the 21st, George Pennington at Henderson's Live in South Tampa. Saturday the 22nd, Roosevelt Collier at Dunn Brew. And Steve Connolly will be at the Ale and the Witch that Saturday the 22nd. And then the last Saturday of the month, another chance to check some Dead-inspired music. Uncle John's band on Saturday the 29th will be at Skipper's Smokehouse, and Gent Treadley at Katiki that same day. That'll do it for the concert report. Be sure to get out and support live music. It's what this station, this show in particular, are all about. All right, speaking of live music, let's get back into it. This is a little music from Nugs.net. It features a band that came through the area, a band out of Denver called Althea. They did a show on Jerry's birthday back on the 1st. And this is somewhat what it sounded like.

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1: All right, little Shakedown Street, hometown style. That was Rich Sheldon and his band playing live at the Ale and the Witch. And Damon Navari throwing in some rhymes there. That was recorded on Friday, October the 11th, 2024, and released on July 16th of 2025, live at the Ale and the Witch, Rich Sheldon Band. Before that, we heard Squirve doing Althea, and they did that live at Mancos Brewing in Mancos, Colorado, just this past week, 8/1/26. This is Thor getting in the groove, sharing in the music of Mr. Jerry Garcia and the Days Between show here on WMNF. Closing out Tie-Dye Tuesday. Thanks for Mechanic. He's out there listening. He called. And we're going to get next into Mr. Billy Strings, also on 8/1/26, just a few days ago. He paid tribute to Jerry Garcia by covering one of my favorite Jerry tunes. Jerry and David Grisman do a killer version of this, but check out Billy Strings' version of Arabia on In the Groove.

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1: A really tasty Arabia there. Billy Strings and his band recorded up in Bethel Woods, New York, just a few days ago, 8/1/26. Tribute there to Mr. Jerry Garcia from none other than Billy Strings. Hope you enjoyed that one as much as I did. Got a few more minutes left in it, but I hated to cut it short, but I do want to play you one more. This was also recorded on Jerry's birthday, 8/1, but this was back in 2010. One of my favorite dead tunes, Jerry tunes that we'll take you out on here tonight. Do appreciate everybody tuning in and listening. This is String Cheese Incident on In the Groove.
2: We'd like to invite our friend Scott Law out to come play some music with us. And put out a happy birthday wish to our departed friend Jerry Garcia.

And welcome, everybody. Welcome to First Call. My name is Tim. I'll be with you for the next 3 hours. Ken Anthony's en route, and Lady Ashley is off saving the world. Hope you guys are doing well this evening. We got a great show for you. Me and Ashley, we collaborate on the playlist. She arranges it, so yeah. And I hope you guys been doing good. I really do. Anything new? Oh, yeah. So First Call's been nominated for Best Radio Show in the Bay for Creative Loafing. 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Also, bands like Ramtha, Meat Wound. 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All right, you just heard In Fury, No Gods But Our Flesh. Before that, Vile Maker is up next with Torrent.

All right. That was Sign doing Indian Nation. Before that, War Thrash did Celebration of Honor. Ultima did White Raven, and Turrent did Vilemaker. It's 12:30 in the morning. You're tuned to WMNF Tampa at 8.5 FM. Gonna keep everything going. Here is President.

0: Florida native Dom Petty would be turning 76 this year, so WMNF will be celebrating his birthday with a full night of his music. 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
2: And you just heard Helen Back USA doing Druid Priest. Before that, Death Stars doing This Is. Before that was Future Palace doing Deep Blue, and President did Dark Heaven. And I am joined here with...
3: He says that the terror... Ken
2: Anthony.
4: Yeah, not that. Yeah. Me. I'm here.
2: Finally. And
4: earlier than normal.
2: Early,
4: still late, but earlier than normal.
2: Well, I let everybody know you're en route. So...
4: See, and better rested.
2: Yeah. I need to be better rested myself.
4: I need to be more rested, but hey, got one good night of sleep.
2: I am on a sleep deficit.
4: That's usually me. Especially over the weekends, but got to do what I got to do. If you have not voted for us for Best of the Bay yet, do so. Go to Creative Loafing and vote. Utilize your voice. And not just us, although... especially us, but other great local vendors and people and things. Oh, my.
2: Indeed.
4: So, Tampa Bay Comic Con is coming up soon.
2: Under 30 days.
4: Yep, yep.
2: Under 30 days.
4: So it should be interesting.
2: Yeah.
4: Actually, I need to look up who all's going to be there. I haven't really been caught up on everything.
2: Not only that, but the panels, they're starting to come out with the schedule.
4: Oh, okay.
2: I know Ron Perlman, he's doing a panel on Friday.
4: Oh, that's cool.
2: So I want to catch that. I do.
4: Oh, when is our next, two things, when is the next stand down and when is the next fun drive?
2: Next fun drive has been pushed back to September 22nd to the 29th.
4: Okay.
2: The standout is going to be on January 19th.
4: Oh, okay.
2: So, yeah. So excited about that.
4: Yep. Oh, Ernie Hudson will be there. That's cool.
2: Yeah, he's going to be there, too. I told you that. Twilight. I already told you that, though.
4: Yeah, but I'm actually reading it now.
2: Oh, okay. So now you're paying attention. I see.
4: Wait, I can be as busy as I am and pay attention to everything? What's wrong with you, sir?
2: Pay attention? No.
4: Never that. It's pretty good lineup.
2: Yeah. It's going to be a good time. Everybody should go.
4: Go take your kids. Have a great time. Oh, Ric Flair will be there.
2: John Cena's coming.
4: Yeah, I saw that. Vivian Nixon Williams. I don't even know who that is. Grey's Anatomy and Heck of a Boss. Interesting. So, if you have kids or if you're a big nerd or even a little nerd and you live in the Tampa Bay area and relatively surrounding areas, you should come check it out. A lot of celebrities, couple of comic creators. I'm actually friends with Pat Broderick, so it's cool that he's going to be there. A couple of folk, though. Nice little list here. I got to get back to getting the table and stuff again. I've been slacking.
2: Slacker.
4: Yeah, well, my slacking is probably more than most people do. I'm still writing and drawing, but I haven't produced any actual books lately, so that's what I'm slacking.
2: What have you done for me lately? Says your art.
4: I draw something almost every day. Actually, I got off work a little bit late tonight, so I didn't get a chance to finish the drawing tonight, but draw something almost every day, so that's pretty cool.
2: Comic creators,
4: filmmakers, poetry writers, all kinds of fun stuff.
2: Yeah. They only have four guest cosplayers. So, they'll have to bring in more than that. I mean,
4: and there's enough locally that could bring them in. I'm sure the local cosplayers would love to actually be invited.
2: Oh, there's so much. It's so many. Snarky J, I hope, comes.
4: Is she listening on here?
2: She's not on here yet. I should reach out to her.
4: See?
2: Yeah. Snarky J, we love you. She even gave the new Spider-Man props.
4: Oh, did she?
2: Yeah, which is hard, considering she doesn't like a lot of stuff.
4: That's funny.
2: Which I guess makes her snarky.
5: That's why she's Snarky J.
2: Snarky J. You can find her on YouTube and Instagram.
4: They really need more comic book creators. Compared to everything else, this is a very short list.
2: It is.
4: And well, I know of a couple of them. I only know Pat Broderick, but I know of a couple of these names, but still, definitely there should be more. And 12.
2: Right.
4: I mean, that's featured, though, so I'm sure there's locals hopefully buying tables and stuff, too. Comic creative, but on the comic, well, it says featured comic creators. Artist Alley. We're not going to belabor it too long. We're going to go to music soon, y'all.
2: I can feel Ashley yelling at us right now. She's looking at us from...
4: What's wrong with you guys? You know better
2: she's
4: than
2: more
4: this.
2: Like...
6: It's so hot. You don't have to get political.
4: I don't think that's what she's saying.

0: Status did, I think, and Silver Tomb did No Way to Live.
1: There's a way to live. What are you talking about?
2: I don't know.
3: I don't know. But, yeah. So, any projects coming up?
1: Same ones as before. Voiceover for Enigma in the Woods. Excuse me. I'm not sure if I'm going to do more voiceover for that particular one. I'm playing a newscaster, but just voiceover. He said he's going to send me some more stuff, but I haven't gotten it yet. Upcoming film called Rabbit Hole. Then there's a couple of them that's been lingering over the past couple of years, so we'll see if they get done or not. I don't see something else I'm forgetting. Tampa Basis, which may be a series instead of a film now, but we'll see how that comes together.
0: What is it called?
1: Tampa Basis.
0: What's it about?
1: My character is basically a podcaster. And kind of like a podcaster, Joe Rogan slash, but any of those drama shows, I can't think of the name, Jerry Springer's type of thing.
0: Oh dear.
1: But a podcast version.
0: Oh my.
1: Not quite as bad, but in that same vein of my character's attitude. So we'll see how it goes.
0: Interesting.
1: What's happening with you, sir?
0: Just working in the studio. Yeah, that's about it.
1: Okay, well, you almost live here, so.
0: Huh?
1: So you almost live here.
0: Oh, yeah.
1: You mean a paint studio, huh?
0: Yeah, paint studio. But yeah, I'm here a lot. I'll be doing this Friday morning show, and until we get a replacement for the Monday morning show, I'll be doing the Monday morning show. So, yeah.
1: Very busy man, busy man.
0: I'm trying. Tired right now.
1: But, I know the feeling. That's essentially you making your mark on WMNF history.
0: I'm trying. You know, I support the station any way I can. And, yeah, it's good stuff. So.
1: Yeah, we volunteer here, everybody. So be nice. Support the station.
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1: Yeah, yeah, and there's a couple other shows on there, too, so of course we want you to vote for us, yes. But the other shows in their category as well.
0: Vote for us.
1: Just us for the radio show. That's the only one that we're on right now.
0: It was one of our goals, like, bucket list for 2026 was to, A, just get nominated, which we did. Because
1: now you want to win.
0: Because now I want to win. Because every time, every year, we're always like, oh, we missed it. Darn. And so we never get nominated. And this year we caught it right when the nominations were starting up. So we're like, let's get on it. And now we're on it. Now we're all like, now let's win. You know.
2: Yes, it would be very fun if you let us win.
0: Here's the categories. 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
1: 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Vote for us.
0: 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And we gotta get with Ernesto so we can do some social media for it. Because he wants us to do social media.
1: Oh, okay.
0: Yeah, so, yay! All right, we're going to get back to the music, but first, you must listen to this.
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0: All right, that was My Purse, Doing Objects. Before that, Zero Hour did done by Trace Remains. Before that, Power Load did Drunk in a Taxi Cab, and Surrender to Eden doing Twilight. It is 33 after 1. You are tuned to WMNF Tampa 88.5 FM. I am here with Mr. Ken Anthony.
1: Yes, yes, you are.
0: Mr. Ken Anthony.
1: Whether you like it or not.
0: Hooray. So, yeah, that's what's going on.
1: What's going on, sir?
0: Waka, waka, waka. We got to get a, another get together at a Potts's house.
1: You got a date yet?
0: Huh?
1: You got a date yet?
0: I'll run it past a Potts probably, 2 weeks from now?
1: Okay.
0: You know, something. Yeah, that would work.
1: Keep me updated.
0: I'll try really hard. Yeah, so. Yeah. But anyway.
1: So, have you seen Spider-Man Brand New Day? Let us know how it is. Send us a message.
0: Yeah, tell us your thoughts.
1: You can email us
0: Snarky
1: at DJ.
0: Snarky J is kind of praising it, talking it up. I'm watching a video now.
1: You can email us at DJ at WNF.org or call us at 813-239-9663. And also you can make requests and fun stuff like that.
0: Yeah, especially if you're a guy named Rob C. out there.
1: He's got a direct DJ request bat line.
0: He's got direct DJ request line for sure. Yeah. And there's on Friday mornings during Revenge of the Synth, there's Impulsor, and he always has a pretty good request.
1: Okay.
0: So, yeah. I doubt he's listening to our show, but but if you say, but if you are, hey, what's up?
1: What's up?
0: What's up?
1: Check us out on archives, too. And if you listen to this on archives, awesome. Great job.
0: And if you're wondering, when's that next fun drive? 22nd, 29th. We had it scheduled, but it was during a Jewish holiday, so it would kind of like bump up against the Jewish holiday, and so we decided to change it to the 22nd.
1: Okay, cool.
0: Yeah, you know, whatever. We're not trying to raise money right now. If you want to give money, you can go right ahead.
1: You can go to WNF.org and donate.
0: Yeah, but I mean, we're not asking right now. but just keep you informed. And like I said, I'll be back here

0: 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So,
1: yay.
0: Dig it.
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0: All right, you heard the 113 doing When I Leave Before That. Formal Speedwear did a concise history. Grace Blue did Spewing, and Sweeping Promises did Accent. They're coming out with a full album in about a week and a half. So be on the lookout for that. Go by any comic book stores?
1: Unfortunately, the only ones I've gone by is Dollar Tree. with the DC display, which is awesome, actually. $1.25 or Pickensie prices. Dollar Tree has DC Comics, so that's pretty cool. But cool. I need to make time. I've just been between finances and timing. It hasn't been much time to do it.
0: Yeah.
1: But I'm going to have to change that soon when I get the budget right.
0: Yeah, I get into it.
1: And Tampa Bay Comic Con's coming up, so I got to figure that out too soon.
0: Me too. So, yeah. Good times.
1: And then, well, I got my grandkids at least part of this weekend, but after that, then we can get back to the podcast.
0: Okay, good. Yes, we shall. I'm definitely looking forward to doing the podcast. And let's see. Not much. I don't know. I'm going to have surgery probably after a fun drive. So, be fun.
1: Okay. I guess I should learn these boards.
0: Yeah. It's pretty easy, though. I mean, especially now that we're pretty much all online now. So.
1: Oh, really?
0: Yeah.
1: Oh, okay.
0: Yeah, we're not. Yeah. We run off Spotify.
1: Spotify.
0: Exactly. All right, we're getting back to it. Here is Raised in Black, Lush.

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5: 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Before that, Wynette Tudge did Tragic Hero. Before that, Kiss by London After Midnight. And Raised in Black did Blush. Indeed, indeed, indeed. Yeah. That's what I said. Oh, I sent you that video, by the way. Yeah, so.
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6: You can go daily, too, by the way.
5: Yep, every day. Per email.
6: Okay.
5: Actually, same day.
6: Yeah.
5: Oh, Fries, yeah.
6: Yeah, the fourth is what, Thursday, right?
5: The fourth is Friday.
6: Is it Friday?
5: Yeah. I think so.
6: Yeah, you're right, Friday.
5: Okay. All right. Well, you know, he doesn't hurt to ask. So, all right, we're going to get right back to the music. Here's Tactical Sex.

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4: All righty. You heard Aesthetic Perfection. Spit it out. Grendel did New Flesh. Before that, Alien Vampire and Suicide Commandos did See You in Hell, and Tactical Sect did Bring Me Violence. Bring me violence.
5: No, don't bring me violence. Bring me peace.
4: Violence.
6: I want you to know you gotta bring peace. That's all they need wars.
4: So, yeah, right. Right. It's gonna be the biggest bombing campaign since World War II. I swear.
6: You know, people say, I've done it the best, the biggest.
5: Who are those people?
6: I don't know, and you don't know. It doesn't matter. Stop asking questions.
4: Yeah, that's a funny thing. Nobody ever, like, challenges them. Oh, okay, yeah, sure, whatever you say. Like, dude, do some reporting, man. Be a reporter. Ask questions. Like, I don't know. It's just me. Yeah, but we'll be able to talk more about that when we start. Get back to the podcast. Yeah. So, well, I think this is
5: 2:41. Not quite at the end, but we're getting closer.
4: Yeah. We're tired, too. We're both tired.
5: Yeah, it crept up on me.
4: It has.
5: I still got to run 2 errands before I go home. Yay.
4: Yay. Here is Ego Likeness Severine.

0: in the background, male leather strip doing male stripper. Well, it's time for us to go bye-bye.
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This is the night bus to London. I'm Christian. I'll be your driver for the next 3 hours up until 6 a.m. here in Florida. Of course, it's good morning, London. If you're in London, it's already 8 o'clock there. We're pulling out now. Settle in. If you want to get in touch, text 813-433-0885. And you can also just email DJ at WMNF.org.

0: Florida native Dom Petty would be turning 76 this year, so WMNF will be celebrating his birthday with a full night of his music. 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
4: All right, we're on the night bus to London, WMNF 88.5. This is Christian. Still kind of figuring out the controls around here, but we'll get it figured out. Here's Pulp from, they're from Sheffield, Jarvis Cocker, different class, 1995. This is Underwear.
5: Why don't you shut the door and close the curtains?

This is what you wanted last night. 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

WMNF 88.5, that's Oxford's Supergrass in For the Money, 1997, late in the day. Well, it's kind of late in the day, kind of early in the day, actually. But let's keep it rolling. This is Friendly Fires. 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
0: Yes, ma'am. 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

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This is Christian. I'm on the night bus. I forgot about that Depeche Mode Route 66 sample of Wolfman Jack talking about the selective service. Yikes. That's landing a little bit differently these days for my younger listeners. Sorry about that, I guess. New artist from London that I'm just checking out, actually this week for the first time. It's called Man, Woman, Chainsaw. This is from their release, June 2026, called Cannonball. 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

Wow, WNF Tampa, that's Birdie. I like that for a couple of reasons. That's from 2023, but obviously Birdie was a soundtrack by Peter Gabriel for the film. I like it for that. Her real name is Jasmine Van Bogard. She is English, although it sounds French. That's Raincatchers. That was the lead single from her fifth album, Portraits. Came out in 2023. All right, we're going to keep the night bus rolling. Hang on. It's not too bumpy. If you want to get in touch, please do so at dj@wmnf.org. You can call in 813-239-9663. 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

WMNF Tampa. You're on the night bus to London. Hope you're enjoying the ride. We're going to pick up the pace a little bit. It's 9 o'clock in London. Well, 9:10. So let's get going with Chaise Lounge from Wet Leg and from the Isle of Wight.

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And I love the line, my blood brother is an immigrant, a beautiful immigrant. Let's keep the punk vibe going, shall we? Because if the kids are united... good things will happen. 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

0: Climb aboard the mothership with me, your captain, Nate Diggity Dog, as we venture deep into the vortex. 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

it. 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You're welcome, we can spare it. Yellow socks, too short to be haughty, too nutty to be naughty. Going on 40, no electric shocks. The juice of the carrot, the smile of the parrot, a little drop of parrot, anything that works. Elvis and Scotty, days when I was spotted, sitting on the potty, curing smallpox. Reasons to be cheerful, part three. Reasons to be cheerful, part three. Reasons to be cheerful, part three. Reasons to be cheerful, one.

back into bed? Why don't you get back into bed? Why don't you get back into bed? Why don't you get back into bed? Why don't you get back into bed? Why don't you get back into bed?

88.5 WMNF Tampa. This is Christian. You're on the night bus to London. I hope you enjoyed that. Ian Drury and the Blockheads, Reasons to Be Cheerful. Part 3, a song about finding small reasons to keep it going even when the country's a mess. 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

The Smiths, Girlfriend in a Coma. Before that, woke up this morning, A3, Alabama 3, as they're known in England. But they couldn't use the name Alabama. They were threatened with a lawsuit from the band Alabama. I like A3. Sounds cool. So, have you guys heard Behind the Counter? A show, Sunday nights, 10 to midnight. It's a rotating staff, but Elliot was on this past Sunday. He's a great guy. He's helped me out here at the station quite a bit. And they all work at the Bananas record store, so they really know more music than they should. Anyway, this is going out for them. It's a long one. Bela Lugosi's Dead from Northampton artist Bauhaus, 1979. Night bus driver can take a break. Hang in there. Keep it locked on 88.5 WMNF Tampa.

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That was the Jesus and Mary chain, Sometimes Always. That was Hope Sandoval there along for the ride on the night bus to London. And next we're going to head over to County Durham. This is Prefab Sprout with Bonnie on the night bus to London.

MNF Tampa. Sinead O'Connor, the Emperor's New Clothes. She's from Ireland. Before that, Lloyd Cole and the Commotions, Rattlesnakes. And appreciate the calls from listeners. Good morning, everyone. This is the Night Bus to London. If you want to hear something, you may call in. 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So the night bus to London continues, and this is from London. I'm going to change the mood here a little bit. Do you remember Kool Shaker? Govinda, sort of psychedelia, circa mid-90s, I think 1995 or 96. Had a request for them from Grant. Appreciate it. Let us know what you want to hear on the Night Bus to London, WMNF Tampa.

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2: All right. It's Christian on the night bus to London. Hope you're hanging on. You get a little bumpy. We heard a couple of tracks there. Slower, Dragonflies, and Kula Shaker Govinda. I was trying to find the promo for the show, Mango Groove. If that was appealing to you at all, I think you would love the show Mango Groove. It runs Sunday from 3 to 4 p.m. and again on Tuesday, 3 a.m. on HD4. You really should check it out if you like Indian music. It's a wonderful show. I never miss it. All right, it's Christian on the night bus to London. Going to try to keep it going as best we can. Hang on.

0: WMNF Tampa. Yes, Egotist, a Manchester band. I wanted to introduce that if you hadn't heard that. That came out a couple of months ago. Persephone is the name of that single. And before that, someone called in, and I appreciate people calling in, 813-239-9663, to ask about the previous track from Dragonflies. I didn't really give it a proper introduction. That just came out. It's a new single. It's a project from Donnie Harrison and Nigel Goodrich. So hope to hear some more from that project going forward. On the night bus to London, we're going to keep it going. We've got a little, what we got next? Simple Minds. We're going to try to do that. Just a second.
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That was New Order, Age of Consent, Manchester band, of course, from Power, Corruption, and Lies. That was a request, kind of, for Kat. I did the best I could. With the time remaining on the night bus, we're getting ready to pull back into the station, folks. Christian, your driver, I hope it wasn't too bumpy. We're going to wind it up here shortly. Right now, we have a track from Stranglers. I think you know it.

Wow, what a version of Walk On By from the Stranglers, Hugh Cornwell. What a character. This is Christian winding up the night bus shortly and have something exciting today. We have Jess G in for Izzy. Now, everyone loves Izzy, but you're going to love Jess G in her morning show debut. So stay tuned for that on WMNF.

Greetings, friends, and good morning, brothers and sisters. You are tuned to the best little radio station on earth, WMNF. Izzy is taking a rare break from Morning Show Wednesday duties, and it is I, Jess G, filling in for him. I signed all the right papers, and here we are in prime time. How is Hump Day treating you so far? The first Wednesday in August, and we are in West Central Florida. We're going to enjoy a bonafide Izzy Cave playlist. That was Leon Russell starting us off with Bluebird on 1975's Will-O-the-Wisp. In the early years of his illustrious career that ended a decade ago, but he is just as ever, he has left a wonderful legacy for us. Then we heard jazz pianist Chick Corea, who we lost in 2021, and that was Lenore. And you can definitely hear more of that on our show Jazz in the Night with Bob Seymour. That's Mondays at 9. Sometimes Mike Cornett sits in with him, which he did this past Monday, or Dominic Walker. And on Jazz Connections with David Diaz on Saturdays, starting at 6 minutes after midnight. And I will be substituting hosts there again this week. But enough yammering, we have got Bob Dylan and Johnny Cash on the morning show, WMNF.

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0: Hi, I'm Lily. When my mom drives me to school, we love listening to the WMNF morning show. Crazy music, news updates, and strange DJs.
1: And I don't think that Izzy can get through a show without Marvin Gaye. That was a Smokey Robinson pen tune. Ain't that peculiar? And it looks like he got some writing help from the Miracles. So it was a group effort. Motown released it in 1966, and then Fanny covered it in 1972 for their breakthrough album, Fanny Hill, which finally saw them some chart success. It's been covered by other artists, notably by hard rockers Diamond Rio in 1975 and Newgrass Revival in 1986. Before that, Hatchie with Carousel and Aha with The Blue Sky. This is WMNF Community Radio for Tampa, St. Pete, Clearwater, and you are tuned to the Wednesday Morning Show with your one-time host, Jess G. Izzy will be back next week. Sean's around the corner with the WMNF headline news, and after that, we'll listen to some J-pop with Lamp, Hitachi no Koi. Take it away, Sean.
2: All right, thanks so much, Jess G. Good morning. I'm Sean Canaan with the WMNF News Headlines. It's 6:30. This year, a rare wintertime blue-green algae bloom impacted a 35-mile stretch of the Caloosahatchee River in southwest Florida. Yet despite the health risks to people and pets, the Florida Department of Health did not inform the public about the bloom. WGCU's Tom Bayless reports on the absence of warnings and algae notices since then.
3: Back on Valentine's Day, residents along the upper reaches of the Caloosahatchee woke up that morning to find the water had turned dark green. From the Franklin Locks near Alva, all the way northeast to Moorhaven, where the river starts at Okeechobee's Edge. Why it happened was the easy part. Drought lowered the river, slowing the flow. Shallow water warms faster. And combined with the river's chronic nutrient pollution, blue-green algae had everything it needed to turn into a harmful bloom. Far harder to find were answers as to why no state agency warned residents in or near the Caloosahatchee in Lee, Hendry, and Glades counties that a big bloom of harmful blue-green algae was coating the river. The Florida Department of Environmental Protection and the South Florida Water Management District share water quality duties throughout the Caloosahatchee region, including testing for harmful algae blooms. When discovered, it's the Florida Department of Health's responsibility to warn area residents that a toxic substance is in the water. The Health Department also has standing directions warning people to stay out of the water when blue-green algae is present. And the agency routinely issues press releases and posts warning signs when the algae contaminates a canal off the Caloosahatchee. So why didn't the agency inform the public when the harmful algae filled the river itself? Why didn't Environmental Protection or the Water District? WGCU asked all three agencies for answers, repeatedly, for weeks. Calls weren't returned. Emails weren't answered.
4: Getting nowhere. 4 months ago, I sent each agency public records requests asking for basic information on the way it's supposed to handle collecting water quality readings and warning the public when something's wrong. And this is a legal document. Chapter 119 of the Florida Statutes says providing information requested by those, also called a Sunshine Law request, it's not voluntary.
3: Barbara Peterson from the Florida Center for Government Accountability makes it clear public agencies do not have the option to ignore the public's questions.
5: It's a flagrant violation of law. Flagrant violation of law. There's a provision in Chapter 119 that requires agencies to respond to public records promptly and in good faith. They then have a reasonable period of time to produce the records. They are not allowed by law to ignore you or to ignore your request.
3: Peterson has been leading open records organizations for decades.
5: To ignore your request is a criminal act. If you've made that request in March, you've gone back to them, presumably more than once, That is an intentional violation of the law, in my opinion.
6: In this case, it could be a matter of life or death. Scientists are still learning about the toxins in blue-green algae, but what is known is sobering and worthy of warnings. A bloom can and does kill family dogs, livestock, and wildlife. Research published in the journal Toxins found that some blue-green algae can damage brain cells. Scientists are studying whether years of repeated exposure may increase the risk of Alzheimer's, Parkinson's, and ALS.
4: Without someone forcing the issue, agencies like the Department of Health may never fully advise the public when they should stay away from blue-green algae or any other active environmental threat. So we all know when it is and when it isn't safe to go swimming, fishing, or camping. If neither the Departments of Health or Environmental Protection or the Water District come through with the completed records, WGCU's next option is to pursue the information legally. Peterson said her agencies have won several public record legal skirmishes. But because when the public wins, the government agency has to pay the legal fees for the requester. And they pay those with tax dollars, leaving some victories a little hollow.
2: That report from WGCU's Tom Bayless. Traffic is slow approaching downtown Tampa on I-4 West. Thunderstorms are likely this morning. There's a chance of scattered thunderstorms this afternoon with highs in the mid-80s. Tonight, overnight lows will be in the mid-70s. Thunderstorms will develop later in the day tomorrow with highs in the high 80s. I'm Sean Canaan with the WMNF News headlines. 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

We're about to close out hour one of the morning show this morning. Coming up after the 6:30 news and Lamp, we heard an old favorite of Izzy's from Simply Red, Mick Hucknall, that was Stars. And after that, The Sea Gets Hotter from Duran Jones and The Indications. That was the hit single off 2019's American Love Call, just before Duran put out his solo effort that leaned more towards gospel than his previous work with The Indications, but they're all back together again now. And Arlo Parks, brand new, two-sided. Hope your morning's off to a good start. I'm Jess G, pushing the buttons on Izzy K's Morning Show. We've had this plan for a little while. He took charge of the playlist, so all I need to do is drive it. So, imagine you're hearing that big, booming, soulful voice and enjoy your commute, or just your morning beverage at the breakfast table. The next set has Stevie Wonder, Lou Rawls, and Steely Dan, so already you're in the right place. 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

Hi, this is Miss Julie. Our next week-long membership drive begins at 9 a.m. on Tuesday, September 22nd, and goes through the morning of September 29th. 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

Neil Young, Four Strong Winds. And if you know who is harmonizing with him on that, let me know. DJ@WMNF.org, or you can text me too at 813-435-0885. I think that's right. It's either 435 or 455. I think it's 435. And he's 80 years young. Birthday's in November. One of those Canadians that America is lucky emigrated south. From hooking up with Stephen Stills in Buffalo Springfield to his collaboration with CSN, that, of course, became CSNY, and his solo work, he's written the musical backdrop to the American folk rock canon while championing, all the while, economic justice and worker rights, which is the WMNF mission this month. I never cared much for his nasally tenor, but after I listened to Harvest Moon, I got it. He's still married to actress Daryl Hannah, as far as I know, and I guess the third time's a charm. Coming out of the news was Janet Jackson, That's the Way Love Goes, and now we're going into an eclectic set with Edie Gourmet, Robert Palmer, Marvin Gaye again, alt-indie, folk rocker Boy Golden, and Corrine Lomax, a brand new neo-soul artist whose first EP debuts in September. This is Jess G., in for Izzy K. on the Wednesday morning show, WMNF.

Florida native Tom Petty would be turning 76 this year, so WMNF will be celebrating his birthday with a full night of his music. In honor of our home state hero, WMNF presents a tribute to Tom Petty. You'll hear over 40 songs from 26 albums in 5 hours. 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Look for songs from Petty's entire career, including The Heartbreakers, Mudcrutch, Solo, and The Traveling Wilburys. Even if the sun don't shine, well, it's all right. We're going to the end of the line. Saturday, October 3rd at Skipper's Smokehouse. 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

0: just gorgeous. That new EP from Corinne Lomax is out on September 18th, so you can listen to the rest of this then. Here's Sean, coming up with the WMNF Daily Headline News.
1: All right, thanks so much, Jess G. Good morning. I'm Sean Canaan with the WMNF News Headlines at 7:30. State university officials want Congress to pass an antitrust exemption for the NCAA to establish a salary cap, along with transfer and eligibility regulations on student athletic programs. The recommendation was one of 19 proposals that the State University Systems Task Force on Intercollegiate Athletics discussed during a meeting yesterday. Ultimately, the panel backed 7 ideas to adapt to the evolving world of college athletics. Without federal action, the panel would recommend the Florida legislature join multi-state agreements on issues ranging from student pay and eligibility to caps on student athlete agent compensation. Yesterday, the Polk County Sheriff's Office arrested a Winter Haven pastor and charged him with 3 felony counts of lewd battery on a minor, among other charges. Timothy Cheneyfield is a pastor at St. James United American Free Will Baptist. Sheriff Grady Judge said in a press conference today the investigation began with an online... This press conference was yesterday, that the investigation began with an online tip from Instagram about inappropriate activity between an adult and a minor.
2: If all other social media online did exactly what Instagram did, we could stop this.
1: The investigation also identifies Cheneyfield as HIV positive. They claim he could have more victims.
2: We want those victims to first go to the hospital and get treated. Call us. We'll meet you at the hospital. We'll start an investigation and we'll keep stacking the charges.
1: So far, the sheriff's office is aware of 2 victims, a 14-year-old child and a 26-year-old man. The TIAA Institute has found that financial literacy among U.S. adults has left them at a disadvantage in the personal finance world. Over the past decade, U.S. adults have not exceeded 52% of understanding of financial literacy. An instructor of finance at the University of South Florida, Leo Chen, says it's important to become financially literate.
3: We definitely want to educate, as an educator, we want to educate the young, the students, the young professional, how to plan their investments for their retirement. Shopping or saving is one thing, but how to invest according to their retirement goals is another.
1: Chen says the decreasing understanding in the U.S. comes from a lack of financial awareness. Florida's primary election is less than 2 weeks away. Early in-person voting has begun in several counties. Tramell Gomes has more about outreach for Latino voters.
4: Local races for school board, county commission, and circuit judge will be decided. Races that won't appear on the November ballot. Lottie Campo is state director for Hispanic Federation. She says her organization is meeting voters where they are, including a recent phone bank that made over 2,000 calls to Latino voters in Hillsborough County.
5: We want to empower. And we also have to say, not only Latinos, everyone that has the opportunity to vote, they should do that. It's a privilege, it's a right, and we should take advantage of it.
4: Florida is home to more than 3 million eligible Latino voters, the third largest in the nation. Hispanic Federation is making 23,000 calls and sending 100,000 texts this cycle, with partners including the Farm Workers Association of Florida, Casa de Venezuela Orlando, and Unidos Now. Separately, a coalition of 4 national groups aim to register 250,000 new voters and boost Latino turnout by 5% across 40 states. Campos says recent changes to voting procedures, including vote-by-mail rules and redistricting, have created confusion.
5: Never think that your vote doesn't count or is not important. Some elections here, the margins are so low that when you think about it, it's important for people to understand their impact.
4: The deadline to request a vote-by-mail ballot is tomorrow, August 6th, and early voting runs through August 15th. Campo says voters have expressed gratitude for the key details. For those seeking nonpartisan guidance, the Hispanic Federation offers a bilingual hotline at 844-432-9832. People can also visit the Florida Division of Elections website or their local Supervisor of Elections website for more information. This is Tramell Gomes for Florida News Connection.
1: Traffic is slow approaching downtown Tampa on I-4 West and I-275 South beginning around Fletcher Avenue. It's also heavy on the southbound Suncoast Parkway approaching State Road 54 in Pasco County. Thunderstorms are likely this morning. There's a chance of scattered thunderstorms this afternoon with highs in the mid-80s. Tonight, overnight lows will be in the mid-70s. Thunderstorms will develop later in the day tomorrow with highs in the high 80s. I'm Sean Canaan with the WMNF News headlines. 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

Taking it to the streets. Oh my goodness. Izzy, you are a genius. One of my favorite Doobie Brothers selections. And another representative of our economic justice and labor theme for August. Michael McDonald wrote that one and took the lead vocal too. He was a background singer starting off, but meant to be out in front. Great pianist as well. We also heard from Jeff Lynne's Electric Light Orchestra. Telephone Line was a hit in the U.S. in the summer of 1977, alongside, get this, Eagles Hotel California, Billy Joel's Only the Good Die Young, Fleetwood Mac's Dreams, plus no less than four other hits off that Rumors album. Oh, and did I mention that Stevie Wonder's Sir Duke was part of that summer too? Don't envy me, because I was alive and there. Bruno Mars, before that with Risk It All and Iron Butterflies, Flowers and Beads. We're heading back into the 21st century now with Melody's Echo Chamber. It's the house that doesn't exist on WMNF for Tampa, Tarpon Springs, and Why Mama.

Another easy favorite, The Monkees on The Last Train to Clarksville. 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I'm glad you have joined us today. This is the Wednesday Morning Show, and ordinarily, Soul Brother Izzy K is mixing up the selections and sending you out into the world. Unless you're lucky like me and get to work from home. I'm Jess G at the controls this week, but Izzy did do this list. Normally, you don't hear me until after 9 a.m. on Wednesdays when I'm here in the studio for Democracy Now! And Midpoint. After Talking Animals with Duncan Strauss, I'm behind the scenes with Mario and Joe on The Conversation. And you will hear me overnight, too, sometimes on Jazz Connections, Sonic Sunrise, or The Vortex. 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Hope your day, wherever you're spending it, is a beautiful one. 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

So let's review this soul train. After Hiroshima, we heard Rafael Sadiq with Joss Stone on Just One Kiss. I had to look up Sadiq to find out who he was. The name didn't ring a bell, but wow, he was one of the founding Tonys, as in Tony, Tony, Tony from the 90s New Jack Swing era of hip-hop. Their 1990 LP, Revival, was one of my introductions to that genre. Tony, Tony, Tony has done it again. Then we had Supertramp. Downstream is from the album Even in the Quietest Moments that came out in, what do you know, 1977, along with The Stranger, Hotel California, Songs in the Key of Life, A New World Record, Little Queen, Silk Degrees, that was Boz Scaggs, Boston, and Foreigner's eponymous LPs, and, oh yeah, Rumors. Didn't I tell you I was one lucky 13-year-old? Jennifer Lopez broke out of her fly girl days to show us that she could sing as well as dance in 1999 with On the Six. That was too late. And we are going to have Neil Sedaka take us to Sean and the WMNF 830 headline news.

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1: Thanks so much, Jess G. Good morning. I'm Sean Canaan with the WMNF News headlines. It's 8:30. Nearly 13.5 million Floridians are eligible to cast ballots in the August 18th primary elections. Republicans have expanded their registration edge over Democrats to 1.5 million voters. That's according to newly posted data on the State Division of Elections website. The book closing report shows that Florida has 5.6 million registered Republicans eligible to vote in the primaries, while Democrats totaled 4 million. Another 3.3 million voters are not affiliated with the party, while the rest of the state's voters are registered with other parties. The language used to describe the proposed property tax initiative on November's ballot needs to change. WFSU's Tristan Wood reports that comes after a Leon County judge found the current language defective.
2: Judge David Frank says the title, Save Our Homes from Excessive Property Taxes, sounds like a political slogan and doesn't meet the state's fair or neutral requirements. He also took issue with the summary, saying it has several components that advocate for the initiative. But that doesn't mean voters won't have a chance to weigh in. Now, Florida Attorney General James Uthmeyer must rewrite the ballot title and language. During a Tuesday press conference, he declined to comment on what that process will look like, but did reaffirm his support for the amendment.
3: We've had, the strongest economic growth of any state in the country. We've got record surpluses. The state's doing well. But at the end of the day, we need to find a way to get money back into the pockets of our citizens.
2: The property tax ballot initiative would increase the state's property tax exemption for primary residences from $50,000 to $150,000 in 2027. And $250,000 in 2028. It would also decrease how much a property tax assessment could go up for commercial and other property, from 10% to 5%, and restrict how local governments can spend property tax revenue. While the proposal has broad support from Republican state government leaders, it has been widely opposed by local elected officials who are worried the cuts would lead to local budget shortfalls and fewer public services. The amendment needs support from at least 60% of Florida voters to pass. I'm Tristan Wood.
1: Yesterday, the Polk County Sheriff's Office arrested a Winter Haven pastor and charged him with 3 felony counts of lewd battery of a minor and a number of other charges. During a press conference, Sheriff Grady Judd said Timothy Cheneyfield had a history of working at schools and hospice facilities. Between 2012 and 2016, he worked as a paraprofessional and a substitute teacher at Crystal Lake Middle School. He's now a pastor at St. James United American Free Will Baptist Church. This history leads Sheriff Judd to believe there might be other victims.
4: We don't think 2 people. He woke up at 42 years of age and did this for the first time. We don't believe that at all, and neither do you, and neither does anyone.
1: The current investigation identified 2 victims, one 14-year-old child and a 26-year-old man.
4: We received a cyber tip from Instagram that there was illicit, inappropriate activity between an adult and a child. It first went to the Auburndale Police Department. They determined this was in the unincorporated area and immediately called us, and immediately we started our investigation. And what we found is that Timothy Cheneyfield went online with a dating app in search of children. And that's what he found, was a 14-year-old child.
1: The sheriff's office warned that the suspect had been identified as HIV positive and could have easily spread the disease. A new study has found that over the past decade, financial literacy in the U.S. has continued to decline. WMNF's Megan Fair reports on how finance professors are fighting against this.
5: The 2026 TIAA Institute, or the GFLEC Personal Finance Index, found that financial literacy among U.S. adults has left them at a disadvantage in the personal finance world. According to the Institute, financial literacy has declined in 5 of the 8 functional areas. It even shows that understanding has yet to exceed 52%. An instructor of finance at the University of South Florida, Leo Chen, has an idea about where these issues may come from.
6: We all have seen the past few years, be it economic reason or otherwise, a lot of financial literacy issues in the U.S. at least actually come from the lack of planning and the lack of awareness.
5: Chen says many Americans do not begin prepping for their retirement financially until their 40s, when they can start as early as 18. He stresses the importance of understanding your financial goals and how USF has been working to implement this.
6: We've been working with the Federal Reserve of Atlanta, actually, their program to bring the financial literacy up.
5: According to Chen, the most beneficial thing we can do to bring our personal financial literacy up is through budgeting goals and long-term planning. For WMNF News, I'm Megan Fair.
1: Lots of traffic problems to tell you about. In Manatee County, after the Sunshine Skyway Bridge, there's an accident on I-275 South near mile marker 7. The Skyway Southwest area, that's the left lane is blocked there. Traffic is slow in both directions. There's a vehicle on fire in Hillsborough County on I-4 West at mile marker 16 near Dinosaur World. The right lane is blocked and traffic is heavy in both directions. Traffic is jammed through downtown Tampa on I-4 West and I-275 South. There's a crash in Pinellas County on I-275 South before 54th Avenue North. The right lane is blocked there. Thunderstorms are likely this morning. There's a chance of scattered thunderstorms this afternoon with highs in the mid-80s. Overnight lows tonight will be in the mid-70s. Tomorrow, thunderstorms will develop later in the day with highs in the high 80s. I'm Sean Canaan with the WMNF News headlines. 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
0: Fantastic. We're starting to see the countdown to Democracy Now! And the rest of the wonderful Wednesday with WMNF. After the conversation, Cat Sam Vall for the Hump Day edition of It's the Music, then Traffic Jam at 3, and an evening of World and Latin with Ali on Sound Safari and Isha on Latinx. Franco has Latino 54 at midnight. Here's new from Robin Perrin, Pretty Hot Mess, on WMNF Wednesday Morning Show.

Well, we brought it home with Ella Langley on Choosing Texas, and I think she might be Izzy's favorite new discovery this year. New Wave Country has some of the smoothest retro-sounding soul music these days. David Crosby and Michael McDonald on River Rise off Crosby's final album, 2021's For Free. The incomparable Peter Gabriel gave us Salisbury Hill, and the marvelous Suzanne Vega on her classic, Marlena on the Wall. I'm turning it over to Amy Goodman in just a few minutes. And we are going out with who else but the Rolling Stones as we honor the tradition here on the Wednesday Morning Show. The new album is very good. Bluesy.

We're listening to Divine Intervention, and that's a cut off the new Foreign Tongues. I saw Mick just about a week or so ago with New York Times podcaster David Marchez, and he is doing great. He has not, 83? Didn't he just turn 83? He's great, and he's ready to tour again, but not until Keith is feeling up to it. I think the rock and roll lifestyle has maybe been catching up with him at last.

0: Tom Morello with Uniontown, focusing on our economic justice and workers' rights for August here. It's our mission statement at WMNF. This is WMNF Tampa, and we're about to turn into Midpoint, where we'll be playing a feature from alternative radio targeting Venezuela, having to do with the kidnapping of Venezuelan President Nicolas Maduro. Stay tuned, and have a great day.
1: Live from NPR News in Washington, I'm Windsor Johnston. The Associated Press has called Michigan's Democratic Senate primary race for progressive candidate Abdul El Sayed. He defeated moderate Haley Stevens to win the nomination. Speaking to NPR's Morning Edition, El Sayed said Democrats face a pivotal test in the months ahead.
2: If you can build a movement brick by brick on a conversation about who we are and who we want to be, that you can take on $70 million of outside spending, an 11-to-1 spending disadvantage, by motivating people to be a part of their democracy, we look forward to continuing to build that movement to get money out of politics, put money in your pocket, Medicare for all, into November to defeat Mike Rogers, a historically corrupted congressional member in Michigan and wannabe senator.
1: El Sayed will take on Republican Mike Rogers in one of the country's most closely watched Senate races this fall. A federal judge has dismissed the seditious conspiracy case against members of the far-right Oath Keepers group at the request of the Justice Department. A jury convicted leaders of the group in connection with the January 6th attack on the U.S. Capitol building in 2021. NPR's Kerry Johnson reports.
3: A federal judge had sentenced Oath Keepers leader Stuart Rhodes to spend 18 years in prison, calling him an ongoing threat to democracy. But the Trump Justice Department backed away from the case against Rhodes and other members of the group, so Judge Amit Mehta reluctantly agreed to dismiss it. In a new court filing, the judge says the move diminishes the gravity of January 6th and denigrates the work of prosecutors and police who tried to hold the perpetrators to account. A lawyer for Stuart Rhodes says seditious conspiracy charges should never have been brought. Kerry Johnson, NPR News, Washington.
1: Stocks on Wall Street opened higher this morning on the heels of big gains Tuesday. NPR's Scott Horsley reports the Dow Jones Industrial Average jumped more than 600 points in early trading.
4: Both the Dow and the S&P 500 index closed at record highs on Tuesday, boosted by strong corporate earnings reports as well as hopes for a diplomatic resolution with Iran that might lead to a reopening of the Strait of Hormuz. The Walt Disney Company reported better than expected results for the quarter, thanks to the billion-dollar box office success of Toy Story 5. Disney theme parks in the U.S. are also doing well, despite a drop in the number of international visitors. SpaceX reported financial results for the first time since going public earlier this summer. The company, run by Elon Musk, lost more than $500 million, as strong revenues were eclipsed by big spending, especially on artificial intelligence. Scott Horsley, NPR News, Washington.
1: President Trump is in Las Vegas today, where he's expected to highlight his economic agenda and also drum up support for Republican candidates ahead of the midterm elections. This is NPR News. China is restricting drone exports to the United States and sanctioning seven American entities in response to recent U.S. restrictions on Chinese companies. The measures come ahead of President Xi Jinping's expected visit to the U.S. next month. NPR's Jennifer Pack reports from Beijing.
5: Beijing is requiring reviews of Chinese drones, key components, and technologies for export to the U.S. in response to recent decisions by the U.S. to ban new imports of Chinese-made drones, humanoid robots, and robot dogs over national security concerns. The U.S. then added 43 more Chinese firms to a list over ties to the alleged forced labor of Uyghurs and other Muslim minorities. In both cases, the affected Chinese companies cannot export new products to the U.S. China's Commerce Ministry says the U.S. violated the recent agreement to stabilize relations with China. A spokesperson added that China's countermeasures have been restrained and hopes the U.S. can meet China halfway. Jennifer Pak, NPR News, Beijing.
1: Health officials in Northern Virginia are investigating the state's first documented case of locally acquired dengue fever. The patient had not recently traveled outside of the state, but had been near someone infected during international travel. Officials believe a local mosquito likely picked up the virus from that person and later transmitted it to the second patient. There's no evidence of continued spread, and no other locally acquired cases have been reported. On Wall Street, the Dow is up 639 points. This is NPR News.
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7: The state's government and the media demonized Maduro, justified the incursion on January 3rd. So the question is, why Maduro? If the United States was getting much of what it wanted and that Maduro was willing to make it happen, why was Maduro and Celia Flores kidnapped? And the answer is that Maduro was demonstrating that Venezuela was able to get around the sanctions to a certain extent. But Venezuela was demonstrating a degree of resistance, and empires have never been willing to tolerate that.
8: That's Steve Elner, and this is Alternative Radio. I'm David Barsamyan. This edition of AR features Steve Elner on targeting Venezuela. In the long history of U.S. interventions in Latin America, the early January kidnapping of Venezuelan President Nicolas Maduro and his wife, First Lady Celia Flores, for sheer brazenness ranks near the top. They were taken to New York, where they are in jail and await trial. It's not just Trump's policies. Obama imposed sanctions on Venezuela, and he declared that country of 30 million people, quote, an unusual and extraordinary threat to the national security and foreign policy of the United States, unquote. From Cuba to Chile, from Nicaragua to Brazil, there's hardly a country in Latin America that the United States has not subjected to invasions, bombings, assassinations, coups, kidnappings, rigged elections, boycotts, blockades, or sanctions. Venezuela is just the latest in a long list. From Arbenz to Allende, and from Castro to Chavez, they've all been targeted by the U.S. Oil-rich Venezuela has long been on Washington's hit list. Today, it has ceded its sovereignty to the United States. To talk about Venezuela is Steve Elner. He's a leading expert on that country. He taught economic history and political science at the Universidad de Oriente in Venezuela for many years. His articles have appeared in major newspapers and periodicals. He's the author of Rethinking Venezuelan Politics, Class, Conflict, and the Chavez Phenomenon. He spoke in late July. And now, Steve Elner.
7: I think it's super clear that the response of the Trump administration to the twin earthquakes that shook Venezuela on June 24th is perhaps the best example of them all, of the doublespeak, the deception coming out of Washington when it comes to Venezuela. After all, it's such tragic events. I mean, the count is over 4,000 people who have died. And yet the Trump administration, in spite of that tragedy, has been unwilling to lift the sanctions or even to suspend the sanctions while the rescue and recovery is underway. And all the experts on natural disasters are all in agreement that sanctions make it difficult for NGOs, countries, organizations to send money, to send supplies for their people on the ground in the country that's been affected. That aid has to be independent And that the sanctions impede that flow of support, of aid, of supplies, and money to the country that's affected. But even before June 24th, the Trump administration had absolutely no rationale for the sanctions. The sanctions, you know, benefit enormously the United States. Most of the income for oil, for mining, was deposited in Qatar. Now it's in the United States under the control of the Treasury Department. But that goes through the State Department. In other words, all allocations that the Venezuelan government needs now with the recovery operations underway due to the earthquake and everything else, the government of Delcy Rodriguez, the interim president of Venezuela since the kidnapping of President Maduro and the First Lady Celia Flores on January 3rd, all those requests and their requests, the government has to request authorization. And that goes through the State Department. And the State Department is run by no one else than Marco Rubio. But not only Marco Rubio, the Washington Post and Grayson published information about the fact that the person that is managing that money, that decides whether or not has a veto power over those requests for money, is Mauricio Claver Carón. Claver Carón and Marco Rubio, they're both Cuban descent. They are rabid anti-communist Cold War warriors, and they're the ones in charge of most of Venezuela's income. Claver Carón is being called the viceroy or the unofficial viceroy of Venezuela, and Marco Rubio is the viceroy. That's how bad it has gotten, that the money, Venezuelan money, is now in the hands of two rabid anti-communists. There's no auditing. Congressional leaders have called on an investigation as to how that money is being handled. And President Trump has said that the money that the U.S. government has gotten out of Venezuela as a result of that situation of controlling Venezuelan income, that the United States government has recovered the cost of the military incursion of January 3rd 40 times over. Those are the words of President Trump. And that incursion on January 3rd was not cheap. It involved 150 planes operating out of 20 bases in the Caribbean. And yet that cost of that operation has been paid for 40 times over, according to President Trump. That's nothing less than theft. And in the case of Maduro, there was no valid justification for the kidnapping, for the sanctions. The justification that was presented by Washington was based on blatant lies. To talk about the baseless claim on the part of Washington with regard to President Maduro, that would take hours. But just to point out that the original accusation that was formulated against President Maduro was in the first Trump administration in March of 2020, the Attorney General William Barr placed a bounty of $15 million on Maduro's head on the basis of the fact that Maduro was alleged to head a drug cartel that is known as the Cartel de los Soles. And that bounty on Maduro was increased in the second Trump administration in January of 2025 to $25 million. And then Marco Rubio upped the ante in August of 2025 to $50 million. That's the largest bounty on the head of any head of state in history of the United States. Not even Bin Laden was worth that much. But the justification of that bounty and the justification for the military incursion on January 3rd was that Maduro was heading the Cartel de los Soles. And yet, the charges that were brought against Maduro after the kidnapping, shortly after January 3rd, the Justice Department dropped the accusation of the Cartel de los Soles. It practically didn't mention the Cartel de los Soles. And when it mentioned it, just maybe one or two times, it referred to the Cartel de los Soles as a culture of corruption in the military. That means that it is not a cartel. A cartel, by definition, is a hierarchical organization involved in drug trafficking. There's no such thing as a decentralized cartel. A cartel, by definition, is centralized. It's an organization. It's not a culture. So that's a misnomer. But it was used to justify the action on January 3rd. So it seems to me that the argument of the legal team, and this is going to come up, you know, the decision today in court was that the formal proceedings are going to be put off until June of 2027. But in November of this year, the lawyer is going to present the case that the kidnapping of Flores and Maduro was illegal. And it seems to me, I don't know exactly what their arguments are going to be, but one of the arguments, it seems to me, should be that the justification of the kidnapping was based on something that now the U.S. government is dropping, and dropping for obvious reasons, because there's no evidence that that Cartel de los Soles exists. The DEA, publishes reports on a yearly basis. It has never mentioned the Cartel de los Soles. It has tons of information about the carteles in Colombia and Mexico, but nothing about the Cartel de los Soles. And the United Nations and their reports on drugs also does not mention the existence of that organization, that alleged organization. But the fact of the matter is that the Trump administration attempted to justify, had an argument without any basis, in fact, but they had an argument to justify the kidnapping of Maduro and Celia Flores. But in the case of Delcy Rodriguez, the interim president, there's no even justification. We're not talking about a justification that is based on facts or a justification that is based on lies. We're talking about a justification because Trump's discourse, ever since January 3rd, Trump has heaped unending praise on Delcy Rodriguez. So how can you justify sanctions on a government that you're praising? It makes no sense. But this praise is coming from the barrel of a gun, because Trump stated at the press conference just hours after the kidnapping of Flores and Maduro, he stated that there was a second plan that was on the table, and that that plan was going to be more violent, more intense, more all-encompassing than what happened on January 3rd. And as a warning to the leaders of Venezuela, he said that what's going to happen to Delcy Rodriguez, to the Venezuelan leaders, is going to be as bad as what happened to Maduro. In other words, they would also be kidnapped, according to the second plan, or worse. In other words, Trump was threatening Delcy Rodriguez with what happened to Ayatollah, the supreme leader of Iran, who was decapitated along with the other leaders of Iran. Basically, he was basically saying that the same thing would happen to the Venezuelan leaders. And according to the New York Times, Marco Rubio, in a personal conversation with Delcy Rodriguez, told her the same thing, that her life was in danger, basically, and that the same thing would happen to her, would happen to Maduro, or worse. But for Delcy Rodriguez, the issue is not her own life, because, you know, the possibility of a second invasion would mean massive destruction, more destruction than what took place on January 3rd. But I think, you know, at this point, not shortly after January 3rd, but more recently, from what Delcy Rodriguez is saying, I think her fear at this point is not so much the possibility of a military invasion, which of course is always possible. But given the circumstances in the Middle East and the war on Iran, perhaps it's not as likely as it was before. But in any case, the discourse, the language of Delcy Rodriguez, what she demonstrates is more than anything else, a fear of a total blockade on Venezuela, that the Venezuelans would not be able to get the oil out of Venezuela. Venezuela is dependent on the export of oil. It always has been since 1928, when Venezuela became the world's leading exporter of oil, a status that it maintained until 1970. And it's always been completely dependent on oil. And so the possibility that the same thing that's happening with Cuba, but in reverse, would happen to Venezuela. In the case of Cuba, the United States is not allowing oil to get into Cuba. In the case of Venezuela, it would be just the opposite. And so it seems to me that this is Delcy's main preoccupation at this point, because the United States made very clear prior to January 3rd that it is capable of and it is willing to establish a blockade to avoid oil shipments out of Venezuela, because the sanctions were very effective. The companies throughout the world, oil companies and shipping companies and insurance companies, they were all afraid of having anything to do with Venezuela. And not only with regard to oil, the phenomenon of overcompliance, which means that even though, for instance, the sanctions were not imposed on medicine and food, nevertheless, companies throughout the world were afraid that any kind of transaction with Venezuela, that the U.S. government would follow the money, supposedly, and would determine that this was in some way benefiting Maduro, and that they would get secondary sanctions slapped on them. So the phenomenon of overcompliance has meant that the companies, the insurance companies, financial institutions, and everybody else were afraid to have anything to do with Venezuela from a commercial viewpoint. But nevertheless, there was a shadow or a ghost fleet that involved many ships. And under Maduro, the oil was, Maduro was succeeding to a certain extent in exporting the oil. And the U.S. media, the spokesman of the Trump administration and the Biden administration called those ships illegal. They referred to it as contraband, which is really ridiculous, because they're perhaps illegal in the United States, but shipping on the open seas is not illegal. And nevertheless, the corporate media used the term of contraband, the term illegal. And we all know that a certain percentage of readers aren't familiar with details. Maybe they're not that concerned with details, and they see the term illegal, they see the term contraband, and they just take it at face value. But I'd like to ask the question, which I think is really crucial. And that is, if Delcy Rodriguez represents to a certain extent a continuum, that she is implementing policies which Maduro was also beginning to implement, at least beginning in 2018 and especially 2020, Maduro was willing, due to the sanctions, due to the war on Venezuela, and I won't get into the details, but the efforts at regime change was ongoing in the case of Maduro, much more than in the case of Chavez after 2002, the coup of 2002 and the general strike, which was a lockout in 2002, 2003. Chavez had a fairly simple after 2003 in terms of U.S. aggression against Venezuela. But under Maduro, regime change attempts were ongoing. Assassination attempts, a paramilitary invasion from Colombia, the recognition of the shadow government of Juan Guaido. Regime change efforts were ongoing. After 2018, Maduro, given that context, given that situation, and the terrible economic situation that Venezuela was facing as a result of the war on Venezuela, not only the sanctions, but these other efforts at destabilization as well, Maduro did make concessions. And in a interview shortly before his kidnapping on January 3rd with Ignacio Ramonet, an outstanding journalist who interviewed Maduro, in fact, wrote a book that I reviewed on Chavez, an interview with Chavez, very, very rich book of information about Chavez, about 500 pages altogether. And Ramonet interviewed Maduro, but Maduro said, indicated that he was willing to make further concessions with regard to counter-narcotic operations, collaboration with the United States, foreign investments, and everything else. And yet, the United States government and the media demonized Maduro, justified the incursion on January 3rd. So the question is, why Maduro? If the United States was getting much of what it wanted, or at least Maduro was indicating that would happen, and that Maduro was willing to make it happen, why was Maduro and Celia Flores kidnapped? And the answer is that Maduro was demonstrating that Venezuela was able to get around the sanctions to a certain extent. Venezuela was selling 80% of its oil to China through these this shadow fleet that I mentioned before. And the oil was not going straight to China because, as I said before, the Chinese companies, just like Rosneft in the case of Russia, Rosneft was sanctioned by the United States precisely because of transactions with Venezuela. So the private companies in China were not willing to take that risk. The oil was going through Malaysia and other Southeast Asia companies, the countries. They were ship-to-ship transfers in Malaysia. And towards the end there, Venezuelan oil was rebranding itself as crude from Brazil. So there are all kinds of maneuvers on the part of the Maduro administration to get around the sanctions. It was a risky operation. But Venezuela was demonstrating a degree of resilience, a degree of resistance. And empires have never been willing to tolerate that. Empires have always attempted to make an example of a country that bucks the authority of the empire. And that's an historical reality. Look at the case of Haiti for being the country with the first and only slave uprising that achieved the abolition of slavery and independence under Toussaint Louverture, who was born a slave and who, incidentally, I'm going off on a tangent, but I think it's important to note that Toussaint Louverture, you know, Haiti was a colony of France. And at first, Toussaint Louverture supported Spain against France, but then with the French Revolution, which abolished slavery, it was the first country in Europe to abolish slavery in the colonies. And so Toussaint Louverture became an ally of France during the French Revolution. And then after that, when Napoleon rolled back the gains of the French Revolution, he rose up against France. But I mention that, and it's just going off on a tangent a bit, but I mention that because the French Revolution very often has gotten demonized. After the 60s protests in France, a new generation of intellectuals began to demonize the French Revolution and blame it for all the problems that France was facing. But the fact of the matter is that the French Revolution abolished slavery. And after that, Haiti was, Europe and the United States made an example out of Haiti. The United States refused to recognize Haiti until Lincoln, half a century later. So something similar to that happened in the case of Venezuela. Venezuela had to be taught a lesson. And I think that that's what January 3rd was all about. Because under Maduro, he was succeeding in some degree of economic recovery. The country reached a nadir in around 2020 with hyperinflation, reaching a peak in 2018. It was 130,000%. And the government of Maduro got it pretty much under control by 2024. It was down to manageable levels. And the same thing with oil production, which because of the sanctions, oil production declined to around 500,000. And yet, by late 2025, the government was producing more than about double that, more than a million barrels a day of oil. And the Venezuela was projected to lead Latin America in GDP growth in both 2024 and 2025. So the purpose of the incursion on January 3rd had a lot to do with the success of the Maduro government in getting around the sanctions, in getting around the so-called war on Venezuela that had done so much harm to the Venezuelan economy. So the sanctions have not been eliminated under the acting president, Delcy Rodriguez. What the Trump administration has done has been in the way of sanction relief, which is somewhat of a euphemism, because the sanction relief consists of waivers, exceptions that are made. In other words, the sanctions remain pretty much intact with just a few exceptions. But the government has authorized, has granted licenses to individual companies, such as Chevron, in the case of oil, but under conditions that are defined by Washington. And those conditions are not necessarily favorable. Needless to say, they're unfavorable to Venezuela. But they, for instance, conditions that stipulate that the transactions have to take place in dollars. Previously, the 80% of the oil that was going to China, the transactions were taking place in cryptocurrency and in yuan, the Chinese currency. Now, the sanctions stipulate that those transactions have to take place in dollars, that Iran, Russia, China cannot be involved, for the most part, in commercial transactions and other aspects of those sanctions. In other words, the shots are being called by Washington. Delcy Rodriguez has adamantly insisted that the sanctions should be lifted. And I think it's important to note that one of her arguments in favor of lifting the sanctions, she is saying something that I believe that Maduro should have said and didn't at the time of the July 28th, 2024 presidential elections. Delcy Rodriguez is saying that in order to have elections, in order to have free, honest, and open elections, that the sanctions have to be lifted. Because in effect, the sanctions mean that voters go to the polls with a gun at their head. And there's no question about that. This was the case with Nicaragua in 1990 when Violeta Chamorro won those elections, even though the Sandinistas were, according to all the polls, all the public opinion surveys, indicated that the Sandinistas were going to win. Voters literally thought that there was intimidation, if not, you know, the image of a gun pointed at them. And in the case of Venezuela, I mean, I have talked to enough Venezuelans to say, on the basis of personal experience, that this is exactly what Venezuelans felt on July 28th. And I think that Maduro missed the boat. I personally believe that Maduro should have indicated, look, you know, sanctions and democracy are incompatible. And if you don't lift the sanctions, we're not going to hold elections. But in any case, this is basically what Delcy Rodriguez is saying. She's saying that, you know, for elections to be held, the sanctions have to be rescinded. And she's made the same argument with regard to the repayment of the foreign debt, which, she said that as long as there are sanctions, we can't begin to pay off the foreign debt. Actually, the foreign debt should not be paid off at all. It's unpayable. And it's unpayable, firstly, because of the financial sanctions going back to August of 2017, which straitjacketed the Venezuelan economy. And secondly, because the United States is really responsible for that situation of not allowing Venezuela to reschedule the foreign debt at a time when the price of oil declined beginning in late 2015. In any kind of normal situation, that's exactly what any government would do, any government so dependent on the export of oil. And yet, with those sanctions in August of 2017, the Venezuelan government could not reschedule, could not refinance the debt. And that's why today that debt is unpayable.
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7: One might may ask, what does Venezuela get out of the situation that it is currently in? After all, the policies are being dictated from the barrel of a gun. Why does Delcy Rodriguez stay in power? I mean, as I said before, I don't think it's a question that she fears for her life, although she should, I guess, if she were to be in a confrontation kind of situation with the Trump administration, that's possibly what could happen. But if that's not the issue, why is she in power? What is it for? What is the situation? What is it in this the situation that explains her willingness to stay in power try to make the best of a very, very untenable, difficult situation? And I think the answer is that there is wiggle room, and she does negotiate. This is the evidence that the fact that the Trump administration, the fact that Marco Rubio and the media, the New York Times and the Washington Post that has reported on this has indicated that Marco Rubio is in constant, practically on a daily basis, communication with Delcy Rodriguez and those closest with her. What does that mean? That means obviously that these policies are not being dictated from Washington completely. It means that there is some negotiation going on. Otherwise, there would be no reason for communication on a daily basis between Washington and Delcy Rodriguez and her closest advisors. The establishment press indicated that U.S. officials privately told Delcy Rodriguez from the outset that she had to sever diplomatic relations with Iran, China, and Russia. That didn't happen. So that's just one example of the kind of wiggle room that Delcy Rodriguez has and what's going on a daily basis along those lines. But I think there's something else that has to be pointed out that in my mind is even more important. And that is, what is the alternative? What would happen if Delcy Rodriguez were to just resign? And the Chavista government would just throw in the towel. Maria Corina Machado, who has a lot of support in Washington, a lot of support in the Republican Party, and a lot of support in the Trump administration, beginning with Marco Rubio, who was in close contact with her prior to January 3rd, pressured for her to receive the Nobel Prize, which was a ridiculous granting on the part of the Nobel Prize Commission. It made absolutely no sense, but he was pressuring for that. So obviously, she would have a good chance of becoming president of Venezuela. And that would mean a kind of radical neoliberalism, which would go way beyond the concessions that Maduro and now Delcy Rodriguez has made to U.S. capital. Maria Corina Machado has indicated that she favors cross-the-board privatization. She uses the term popular capitalism, which is the very term that Pinochet used in Chile and Thatcher used in Great Britain. Massive privatization, including education, and that would include the PDVSA, the state oil company, which we transformed into a type of commission. So that there's a lot of in stake, but not only in terms of economic policy, also in terms of the type of repression that took place in Argentina and took place in Chile and took place in Argentina in the Southern Cone in general. That would undoubtedly happen because the discourse of Maria Corina Machado all along has been no to impunity, which is a code term for repression against the Chavistas, against the Chavista leadership and the Chavista rank and file, as well as the social movements, the commune, and anybody else who stands for progressive change in Venezuela. I just want to mention one last point here, and that's in reference to what this alternative to Delcy Rodriguez would look like. Throughout Latin America this year, there has been inroads on the part of the far right throughout Latin America. We know that in the case of Chile, a Pinochet follower, Jose Antonio Kast, won the elections. In the case of Ecuador, in the case of Peru, the daughter of Fujimori won the elections under conditions that have been contested. The same thing in the case of Colombia. The same thing in the case of Honduras. These elections, the far right has won those elections in part because of the intervention on the part of President Trump in terms of providing incentives, economic incentives to voters to vote for the far right candidates, such as in the case of Chile, to the tune of $40 billion that Trump offered Argentina if Milei's party were to win the congressional elections last year. So that if Maria Corina Machado were to gain power, or Edmundo González, who is a puppet of Maria Corina Machado, were to attain power in Venezuela, this would be one more country as part of the shield of the Americas, which represents a militaristic orientation, not to say that the Democratic Party has been much better, not to say that Obama, Biden, Clinton, et cetera, have been much better. But one of the innovations on the part of the Trump administration, especially the second Trump administration, has been to emphasize the issue of national security and to emphasize the issue of drugs and immigration, and to claim that there is somewhat of a, that there's a need for the United States to face this existential threat, and that the United States is in a state of war. I mean, this is the terminology that the Trump administration is using. Now, what does that mean? That means, in effect, that the United States is in a wartime situation in its own hemisphere. The term that's used by many of Trump's followers, not only is America first, but America's first. That is to say that the Americas have to be singled out, and that it has to

0: And so that the discourse that's being used, the shield of the Americans, is a strategy to militarize the attempt to keep out foreigners from the Americas. And who are the foreigners? The foreigners are China. And there's no question about it. If you read the documents coming out of the White House, the National Security Strategy, which was issued earlier this year, that strategy indicates that there is a existential threat to the United States in its hemisphere, that we are in a state of war, and in a state of war, anything is acceptable, and that the foreigners have to be kept out of the Americas, and the foreigners are, for the most part, China. So that it seems to me that that general context has to be brought into the picture, because Venezuela is one more country that would become part of the shield of the Americas if Delcio Rodriguez were to step down. And so those who criticize Delcio Rodriguez, saying that she should stand up to the United States, well, you know, criticism is legitimate, but I think that any criticism that you have for the concessions that Delcio Rodriguez has made, that it has to be recognized that the concessions are being made in that context of a war kind of warlike situation, and that the alternatives have to be brought into the picture. If she were to, you know, resist to an extent greater than what she is now, the possibility that this plan B that Trump made reference to on January 3rd would be implemented with disastrous consequences for the Chavista leadership, for the Chavista rank and file, for the social movements, and Venezuelans in general. Thank you.
1: Thank you so much, Steve. So on to our questions. We've had the first asks, what has been the effect on most people's standard of living in Venezuela?
0: No, the effect has been disastrous. Sanctions, I think that it's got to be pointed out, and this is a point that really has to be emphasized by the Solidarity Movement. There is a narrative that says that the sanctions, you know, cause problems, that the sanctions are responsible for some of the suffering, but the Venezuelan government is also responsible, that there's corruption in the government, that there is mismanagement. And so it's kind of like a 50-50 kind of thing. You know, 50% the sanctions and 50% the responsibility and the blame of the Venezuelan government. That's false. That's false. And I think it's got to be pointed out. That narrative that says it's like 50-50 is based on the argument that the Venezuelan economy began to go into a tailspin at the time of the sanctions. The sanctions, according to this narrative, the sanctions on Venezuelan oil were imposed in 2019. The financial sanctions were imposed August of 2017. And so the narrative is, well, you know, these sanctions went into effect right around the time that the Venezuelan economy was also facing very, very serious problems. But that is misleading, because the fact of the matter is that the Obama decree, the Obama executive order in early 2015 declared Venezuela a threat to U.S. national security, an extraordinary threat to U.S. national security. And right after that, U.S. companies in Venezuela reduced production and then left Venezuela completely. And there's a long list of companies, Kimberly-Clark, Ford, Kellogg, General Motors, and the list goes on. Firestone, the list goes on. These are companies that left Venezuela, and they left Venezuela. First, they decreased production, and then left Venezuela. That happened shortly after that executive decree. And that executive decree also occurred in late 2015, the price of oil.

0: nosedived, nosedived completely. And so those people who say, well, the Venezuelan government is partly responsible, they are, some of those people consider themselves on the left or they consider themselves progressive, but they're doing great harm because basically they're leading people to believe, well, the United States is really not responsible. The Venezuelan government is really to blame for what's happening. But that is misleading because the sanctions have had a devastating effect on Venezuela. And as I said before, the fact that Venezuela was able to get around the sanctions to a certain extent, but just consider if the whole economy has always been dependent on oil, going back to 1928, as I mentioned before, if that has always been the case, and Venezuela is forced to export the oil on ships, that, on with companies that change their names, change the flags on their ship, the transactions take place on the high seas, and they go indirectly to the destination, which is China. Obviously, Venezuela was getting a lot less for that oil than they would ordinarily get. So the sanctions are the major cause for Venezuela's economic problems. And there's no question about it. The Venezuelan people have been made to suffer tremendously as a result of those sanctions.
1: Thank you. Did the earthquakes in Venezuela have any impact on the elections in Colombia?
0: I would imagine that it didn't. What we do know about Colombia is that the Trump administration openly supported the far-right candidate, De La Estrella, and that he had a lot to do. Trump had a lot to do with the results, which are being contested as well. Gustavo Petro states that those elections were not fair. They're rigged.
1: All right. Thank you. Next question. Can you update us on the Maduro case in the courts?
0: The decision of the judge today was that proceedings will not take place until June of next year. But there'll be two hearings prior to that. One in November of this year, in which the defense will argue that the kidnapping of Maduro was illegal on the basis of the fact that international law prohibits the kidnapping, the capture of a president of another country. Of course, the argument of the United States government will be, as it stated all along, that the United States government doesn't recognize Maduro as the president of Venezuela. But there's a conflict of interest there. It seems to me that I'm not a lawyer, and this is not a recommendation to the legal team that is defending Maduro. But just, you know, like common sense, it seems to me, would indicate that there's a conflict of interest. If the U.S. government is proceeding this case against Maduro, and the same government is saying that Maduro was not the president of Venezuela, it seems to me that the whole issue of whether Maduro was or was not the president of Venezuela should be determined by the court, not by the United States. In other words, the court should not say, well, the United States government did not recognize Maduro as president, therefore it had the right to kidnap Maduro and the First Lady. It seems to me that that is not a just argument, that the court itself should make a decision as to whether Maduro was the president of Venezuela on the basis of the fact that he won the elections. Now, you could say that, you know, okay, were these elections fair or not fair? But the fact of the matter is that Maduro was the head of Venezuela, and international law prohibits the kidnapping of the head of another country.
1: I think we'll take one more question. Could the current Venezuelan government survive the end of Trump's term? And the secondary question to that is, could any change occur if Republicans lose control of Congress?
0: Firstly, in any kind of situation, making predictions is hazardous. Secondly, in the case of Trump in particular, we all know that predicting what Trump is going to say and do is also hazardous because he's unpredictable. He's proven this time and time again. Everything's a surprise. I think that's part of his political strategy. But thirdly, and I think this is a point that is extremely important, and that is that the situation that Venezuela finds itself and the situation that Delcy Rodriguez finds herself in is unique. It's never happened before. a situation similar to that. I think you'd have to go back to biblical times to find a similar kind of situation in which you have a government that is led by people of a party, a leadership that was intervened militarily, and the head of that leadership was kidnapped, and yet that same leadership, that same party, or that same movement retained power. A situation like this doesn't have any historical precedent. And so to try to determine what's going to happen in these remaining, 2.5 years is really very, very difficult. And with regard to Congress, there is hope. I would say that, the Democratic Party is responsible to a certain extent for everything that's happening. I mentioned the Obama executive order that led into the sanctions of the first Trump administration. But nevertheless, in this particular situation right now, the Democratic Party provides a degree of hope. I don't want to overstate that case. But firstly, there is a progressive element within the Democratic Party that has been making inroads and is going to influence, it seems to me, even though they don't gain the leadership of the Democratic Party is going to have to, from a political viewpoint, is going to have to take them into consideration. So that's important. And the other thing that's important is, look at Bush was a Republican, and yet the Democrats, with like one exception, supported the invasion of Iraq and supported the military presence in Iraq for some time after that. In the case of Iran, the situation is different. Now, the arguments that the Democrats are putting up are weak, relatively weak arguments. They could do a lot more to strengthen, to enhance their case that the war in Iran is illegal. But nevertheless, they're opposed to the war in Iran. They haven't opposed the kidnapping of Maduro, but it seems to me that their position on Iran leaves a certain amount of hope that if they were to retake both houses, the House of Representatives and the Senate this November, that things might change with regard to Venezuela.
2: 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Special thanks to Brooklyn for Peace. Joe Rich is our general manager and editor. I'm David Barsamian. Thank you for listening. We go out with the C4 Trio.

0: Good morning. This is Talking Animals on WMNF. I'm Duncan Strauss, and my guest today will be Glenn Hatchell, returning for the 18th installment of Ask the Trainer. That means that as of this morning, we're approaching 18 instances over 5+ years. We're inviting listeners to call in with questions for Glenn about their dogs or cats' behavior. Questions about other animals are, of course, welcome, too. If you've heard previous editions of Ask the Trainer, which we aim to present every 2 to 3 months here on Talking Animals, you'll recall that Glenn served as the Behavior and Enrichment Manager at the Humane Society of Tampa Bay. He's retired from that position. He's also a certified professional dog trainer, a veteran accomplished dog trainer and behaviorist, as well as a former WMNF programmer. During these Ask the Trainer shows, Glenn fields several calls and emails seeking to answer listener questions about their animal's behavior and or provide guidance on training or how to otherwise address that particular issue. On today's edition, as an unusual added bonus, I'll be giving away a pair of tickets to see Squeeze, along with Adam Ant and Haircut 100, August 19th at Bay Care Sound. So stay tuned for that. Meanwhile, this morning, we again invite listeners to call in at 813-239-9663 with questions for Glenn, or the questions can be submitted by email, dj@wmnf.org, or via text 813-433-0885. So incidentally, as I mentioned the past few times that we've done this, we've learned that phone calls tend to be most effective because they enable Glenn to ask the caller follow-up questions, often more precisely assessing the issue and better calibrating his recommended solution. Still, for listeners unable to call or who just prefer to write in, we will also incorporate questions submitted by email again at dj@wmnf.org or via text 813-433-0885. So free for you to call or email now while Glenn and I talk for a few minutes. And I believe we're going to throw people a curve today, which a lot of people think this is a very dog-centric show, but that's not necessarily the case. We take questions. You feel the number of questions over these years we've been doing this on cats, and today we might just particularly emphasize cats.
1: We'll be
0: sorry.
1: That's okay.
0: First day in radio.
2: Nobody knows that. Yes, we're going to be talking a lot about cats today. Good morning. Good to see you.
0: Likewise, Glenn. Thanks for coming in.
2: Absolutely. Again, number 18.
0: Yeah.
2: It's hard to believe.
0: We're getting there.
2: I was thinking about when we started this at the very beginning, and it's exciting and fun to still be able to come in here and do this. And
0: yeah, we had no idea what would happen, and yeah. it seems like it's clicked, and people seem to appreciate it, and hopefully there'll be more people you can help today.
2: Yep, we'll find out. We'll find out. So we have talked mostly about dogs over those 18 episodes, but there have been questions about cats and at different times. But over the last couple of months, I've just had the opportunity to do a lot of work with a lot of different cats. And it's really, it's helped me from a dog perspective because it's reminded me to slow down and pay attention to all of the signals that are being sent. I think working with a cat is like having a fearful dog in a lot of ways because...
0: Oh, that's really interesting.
2: Well, you know, if there's a dog that's fearful or, you know, is kind of on edge about being scared of everything.
0: Yeah.
2: If you move too fast or you do something too sudden, that's usually going to shut the dog down for a little bit. And he's going to have to recover from it. The same thing happens with cats, but at a greater level.
0: Is that kind of more their baseline, in other words, or?
2: Well, yes, more their baseline. And I think, and I don't know that there's anything scientifically that would prove this, but I think in general, part of a big reason for the difference in the reaction is dogs are predators, you can say. I mean, even though that's not their nature, you know, to go out after prey and such,
0: yeah.
2: The dogs don't really have, other than other dogs, they don't have anything that's going to come after them. Cats are predators. Anyone who knows a cat knows that they like to find things that, you know, they can predator on.
0: For sure.
2: And, but the difference is cats are also prey. So cats also have to worry about that dog coming after them that's a lot bigger, or any number of things.
0: Look over their shoulder about one thing or another.
2: Exactly. Yeah. Or a bird that's going to come flying out of the sky that, you know, may just do a little strafe and get them, but still the cat doesn't really know what all's going to happen. And obviously, if it's a bigger bird, then there's a bigger risk to, what you know, the cat. So there's a mentality that's completely different because there's this, ooh, I want to get that. Oh, that wants to get me. You know, and I think probably humans back in the day when there were a lot more wild animals around probably had a similar kind of experience of they needed to get food, but they also knew that if they didn't, you know, they weren't careful behind their back, they could be somebody else's food. So I think that is, that's one of the reasons that working with a cat, when you have that quick movement that puts them in a fear state, and usually at that point, they're either going to, it's usually thought of fight or flight. They're either going to run away or they're going to respond. And that response could be sitting back and just waiting for you. But one of the differences, especially working with a cat, of having to be slow, is that a dog usually is going to recover pretty quickly. And it may just take a treat to them and they're like, oh, I'm back with you. But a cat, it's going to take a lot longer for them to recover. And that carries on through a lot of different behaviors of this recovery time, which is always a big factor, a factor that we talk about a lot, of recovery time, that that's an indicator of progress, of improvement, that if there's something that scares the animal, if it's very scary for them, then it's probably going to affect them for a longer period of time. And if we can decrease that time to where they're back to normal, that's one of the indicators of progress, as we're, you know, changing behaviors and conditions and such. Cats don't have that ability to recover like that. When cats get into fights, you know, a lot of times, and this is where it comes to the fight or flight, a lot of times cats will either run away or it's like, boom, game on as soon as they see each other. Cats don't have the same skill as dogs of defusing a situation. A dog may drop its head a little bit and kind of submit to the other, and that could really defuse a tense situation, and the dog's body language does that. Cats don't have that same skill set. So there's all of these subtle little differences that when you're at that level of really trying to change the behavior of a cat, because in my case, I've never really, my own personal cats, I guess maybe I influenced their behavior, but it's not like there was anything I had to change.
0: Yeah, not addressing specifically. Probably.
2: Yeah. And that's what was fun and unique about this, such as, for example, you know, having a cat who is, you go to reach your hand towards its head to kind of scratch him on the chin or something, and they lean back. Well, that's not the response we want. We want them to anticipate and want to lean in. So
0: something good's happening.
2: Exactly.
0: Don't fight me on this. You'll like it if you just give it a try.
2: Well, and that is, once there's another challenge of we're working with cats, or different of working with cats and dogs, is finding that, oh, do you have one of those? Well, if you have one of those, I'll be happy to do whatever it is you're trying to get me to do.
0: Calls for different action on your part as someone who's trying to help them with a behavioral issue, I guess.
2: Well, with a dog, we can think, it's easy to think about, oh, we'll use a treat. And because in most cases, food is, a dog's going to be like, hey, if you've got food,
0: that's there. That's a magical solution.
2: Exactly.
0: Just tell me what you want to do.
2: Exactly. Yeah. Just about all the time with a dog, you can find that with a cat. But with a cat, it takes longer to find that motivator. And seldom are you going to find a motivator for a cat that will be like a motivator for a dog. And by motivator, something that's going to get the cat, something that's going to change that anticipation. And that motivator, and with cats, it could be a treat. It could be a hard treat, soft treat, you know, squeeze tube treat, wet food. There's all kinds of things you can do to get a cat to do the things that we need them to do as companion animals and be able to at least tolerate.
0: And a lot of people just don't think in those terms. They do think of dogs that way, but they don't necessarily think of cats responding to that or even trying that kind of method to affect change. So that's really interesting.
2: Well, and dogs, well, I started to say dogs will give more signals. Dogs, I think, cats are less forgiving when they send a signal that says, don't do that. Mm. Where dogs may kind of like, you know, they may do a little bit, but a cat's immediately like, nope, you crossed the line, boom, coming at you.
0: You're in the doghouse, as it were.
2: There we go. Well played. So one of the big challenges for pet owners, though, is recognizing those little subtle signs, because it could be as subtle as just a tilt of the ear, or that maybe the ear goes from up to flat, and that's maybe the only sign that is showing that the cat's not sure, or maybe that's sign number one of your hand coming towards the cat's face. Mm. So if, let's say, for example, you are able to detect and see that ear, if they show that very well, then you know right there that they're already like, oh no, hands come into my face. And that's where we can start changing the association. So that's where we would drop a treat down and, or whatever may be rewarding for that cat. Many of the cats, or several of the cats, were very, they needed a lot of stimulation, a lot of, I mean, they really, they're, let me rephrase that. They needed, so a lot of them did, but a number of the cats, their motivation really was toys. So quite often it would be of, I'm going to touch your shoulder and now I'm going to shake this wand over here for you to be able to swat at and such. So all of a sudden now their cat behavior, their normal cat behavior of being predator comes into play, because it's like, right, let me get that feather or pipe cleaner or anything that happened to move and wiggle. You know, if it wiggles, a cat's going to, you know, could be interested in it. It could be something that at least in that moment will get them to engage. And if they start thinking, oh, your hand's coming here, oh, that means there's going to be a toy over here that I can start trying to destroy.
0: Nice.
2: Changing that association.
0: Well, before we elaborate a little bit further, for folks who might have tuned in a bit late, let them know this is Ask the Trainer on Talking Animals on WNF. The Trainer, of course, being Glenn Hatchell. And if you have a question about your dogs, or we're kind of emphasizing a little bit more cats today, potentially, but not necessarily, your question could be about any kind of animal. And you can call 813-239-9663, email dj at wnf.org, or text 813-433-0885. And a bit later in this show, we'll be giving away a pair of tickets to see Squeeze on August 19th, 2 weeks from today, in fact, at Bay Care Sound. So stay tuned for that. And if you do call in, by the way, just let the call ring and it'll go on to hold. And then it may sit on hold for a little bit, because sometimes when Glenn is helping another listener, takes a while to get to your call, but just hang tight. We will definitely do it. And we do have an email from someone here at the station that we all know, I think. So this one says, hi, Duncan and Glenn. Great job with the show today. Cats are great. Why do they like to make biscuits, quote unquote? As I've seen it called on Instagram cat videos. Also, has Glenn ever experienced a cat that can be walked on a leash or harness? I tried it one time with my cat and it was a disaster and never tried again. That's from David, Mr. White Pep Bryant.
2: Hello, David. Love those questions. I'll take the last part of it first. Yes, I have had some cats that would walk on harness and leash. The ones that did, it was not because I taught them to do it. They were fine with it being on them.
0: They didn't resist, I guess.
2: Yeah, I'd put it on. And I would. And now I depending on the cat, I've used both harnesses and just onto the collar. Mm-hmm. Really kind of, it just depends on the cat. But yeah, that's one of those, at least for me, there's a lot to overcome if there's just a total resistance to it. Generally, I shouldn't say generally, early on, I would find that most cats would just pancake, just blot out like, oh gosh, I can't move at all. As you work on it, think about pressure, because that probably is, or that will have the biggest effect of how the cat feels about it. So generally, I think a harness would be easier, but it's something to try.
0: Does it matter how, like, what kind of age the cat is? Like, if you're trying it, if it's a, you know, a young cat, maybe it's one thing. And if it's an older cat, it's like, hey, what the hell are you trying here, pal? I don't do leashes. I don't do harnesses. It doesn't make any difference.
2: I don't think it would make a difference. I think it really comes down to, you know, every cat's an individual.
0: Okay.
2: You know, I mean, they're
0: so big. Even an old kind of cranky cat might say, hey, this is cool. Whatever you got here, I like this.
2: Yep.
0: Nice.
2: When was it? Last year, year before? One of the hurricanes that came through, my cats, of course, were inside like everybody else's hopefully were, during that period of time. And once there was a break, I actually took my 14-year-old cat and just took the leash off to his collar. Which was still, it was a no slip collar, so I knew he couldn't get out of it.
0: Yeah.
2: And we went outside, and the interesting thing with him, and I've heard a number of other people talk about this as well, is their cats always want to go under bushes. And same thing with him. As soon as it gets around a bush, he wants to go under it on the leash. And that can be a challenge if he's on the leash trying to get him out. So it's, I wouldn't say that I have ever had a cat who actually would go out for a walk on a leash as I've seen on some videos and such.
0: Yeah.
2: But thinking of something else you could do with your cat, especially if it's an indoor cat, you know, and that's the idea behind it, and the reason to go for it is that gives them an experience and it's an aspect of socialization, something that they just don't get otherwise.
0: Right. And as for the making biscuits, why do cats like to make biscuits?
2: The general feeling, I think the general school of thought is self-soothing. It's just something that feels good, and it's a self-soothing thing that I notice it generally when a cat is feeling good. You know, if a cat's unsure about what you're about to do, you don't see those cats needing biscuits. It is, and for those who may not be familiar with cats at all, it's KENEADING, kneading biscuits as if we are, yes, if we are in the kitchen and such.
0: Yeah,
2: so,
0: that's right.
2: But it's one of those signs that if I was going to say, if I'm working with a cat, you know, in a case like that, or even with mine, generally it always happens when just everything is calm. I started to say a lot of times it's when they're up against me or literally, you know, right a few inches away, you'll start seeing it, or they'll face you. So I think it's just that aspect of this is life, you know.
0: Cool.
2: So it's a good thing for sure.
0: All right. Well, so when you see that kneading biscuits.
2: And it's a thing to encourage.
0: Yeah, it sounds like it.
2: Yeah, absolutely.
0: Cool. All right. So again, this is Talking Animals on WNF. We're doing an Ask the Trainer. And the trainer you just heard there is Glenn Hatchell. Happy to take your calls at 813-239-9663 with any question about a dog, a cat, some other kind of animal. You can also email those to dj@wnf.org. We have another email that we're going to get to momentarily. Or you can text 813-433-0885. And in a few minutes or so, we'll probably offer a pair of tickets to see Squeeze, along with Adam Ant and Haircut 100 on August 19th, 2 weeks from today at Baker Sound. So that's all coming up here on Talking Animals on Ask the Trainer. But let's get to our next email question. This one says simply, my stepson recently moved in with us with a dog that bites. What can I do to desensitize this dog to biting?
2: That's a deep question because there's a lot that's not there. If the dog's biting, I would put a muzzle on him to begin with so he doesn't bite anyone else. I don't have any idea about people that are in the house. I don't know if there's not a context to it, but it's a dog who bites is, especially if he has no hesitation about biting a person, like say if you reach up to pet them in the face, as we've been talking about with cats. That's a major, that's a risk to anyone who would come in contact with that dog. So I would first call your vet because the first thing would be to rule out any medical thing that's going on. It could, something like that could be pain related. Depending on the context, but if you imagine that if you've got a dog that has, and this could be a cat as well, could be one of the reasons of don't put your hand towards my mouth, is there's teeth problems. You know, they've got something in their jaws that are, they get a tooth that's bad, but they don't have any way to tell us. But if you go to touch it, it's going to hurt. And guess what? So you'd want to have the vet check everything out, but, you know, obviously we'll disclose to the vet that has been, the dog's been biting people. Yeah. So blood work would obviously be a piece of it, but
0: for sure,
2: that's a serious issue that should be
0: addressed.
2: Well, first thing is don't let the dog bite.
0: Right. And find out what might be behind it medically.
2: Right.
0: Yeah. Okay. Speaking of that, I might have a vet medical kind of question on the cat topic, but we're gonna get into our squeeze ticket giveaway and again invite people to call 813-239-9663 for a question for Glenn for Ask the Trainer, or you can also email dj@wmnf.org, or you can of course text 813-433-0885. So again, if you do call, just let the call ring. And if it goes on to hold, just hang tight because that means Glenn's probably helping somebody at that moment. But we'll get to you as soon as possible. So I thought for these tickets, and again, this is Squeeze, a great band. And they're playing on a bill with Adam Ant and Haircut 100. This is August 19th, 2 weeks from today at Bay Care Sound. So I thought to give away a pair, we might bring an element that we often have on regular days here on Talking Animal, which is Name That Animal Tune. So we're going to play a song that may or may not be appropriate to the theme of our discussion here with Glenn. And if you want to call in response to that and guess the name of the tune, title of the tune, you can win those tickets to the Squeeze again August 19th at Bay Care Sound. So 813-239-9663 to try to name that animal tune here. And we'll be back with any calls and emails and whatever for Glenn. In the meantime, it'll be great. So can I name this animal too?

0: Louise and his number of people that called in, starting with Linda, who won the pair of tickets, knew that that was cool for cats, all tying into our conversation with Glenn Hatchell for Ask the Trainer, a little bit more cat emphasis on today's show. So Linda will be going to that show. Congratulations, and thanks to the other folks who called in. And we have some emails, so questions and comments for Glenn. So this one says, it's a little bit longer than we normally would read, but it says, here's how you get a cat used to using a harness. You put the harness next to his food bowl for a week. After that, you put the harness on the cat. He or she will walk around the house and won't feel comfortable with it, but leave it on. The next week, you hook the leash to it. Let the cat drag the leash behind himself or herself for a week. Then walk around the house holding the leash, then go outside and see how she feels. I have many friends that have trained their cat this way. So
1: great.
0: Thank you for that. That's great. Good to know. And one of our emailers says, cool for cats. That's correct, but a little bit after we already got our winner, but thanks for playing our game. So this question says, I've got two cats. I take them on vacation to our family cabin in Tennessee 4 times a year. Once there, I let them run loose around the property for up to 2 weeks. They will kill mice and run free, but most of the time they live in the third floor apartment in St. Pete. I don't let them out here. They stay inside and look out the windows. You think they miss the cabin when we're not there?
1: I don't know if miss would be the word, but I don't know. That kind of comes to theory of mind discussions, I believe. Do they, you know, but so I'm not smart enough to know what the right answer would be for that. But as far as memory, absolutely. I think there's, as far as a memory of having been to a place, especially if they've gone there multiple times. And there's an, that raises an interesting point about being there. They're able to do that for a 2 week period, but then they're back in third floor apartment in St. Pete. That may be enough for them. You know, they may love to do it while they've got the opportunity to do it, but having the choice, you know, they may prefer, you know, the comfortableness of St. Pete. Now, one of the ways to provide some things for them would be through, you know, enrichment type items. Generally, again, we talk about with dogs of certain things to do, but with cats, one, especially if they like some hard treats, for example, is take a toilet paper roll, empty, of course, and fold up each end and basically cut like a diamond or a square in somewhere in the toilet paper roll and drop in some treats and let them knock it around. To begin with, cats are going to love to knock things around because we've all seen them do that. And if there's also something in there food-wise that they want, then they've got to do a little bit of work for it. And so it can bring some of those similar type behaviors. Obviously, there's not the the predatory aspect when it comes to that, but there are also there are remote-controlled mice. Remote control mouse that actually you can do with your phone and let it run around on the floor and let your cat go after it. So there are different ways with things like that. But even for some cats, just having that opportunity every once in a while of, oh, I get to kick the ping pong ball around for a while. Great. And a lot of times, if you put a ping pong ball on the floor, a cat's going to spend a little bit of time playing with that ping pong ball. And what you could do then, after your cat's done with that, not interested anymore, is pick that ping pong ball up so it's no longer something that's around. And then maybe the next day or at some point, bring the ping pong ball back out again for, who knows, maybe if they're playing with it and then ignore it, maybe it's... time frame doesn't matter along that line, but it will, or one of the benefits of that is it gives them multiple activities that are involving that predatory bit of going after, whether it's a ping pong or going after a mouse, there's still that pursuit and capture aspect.
0: Yeah.
1: That
0: stimulating and fun, and everybody enjoys it.
1: Exactly.
0: Cool. Yeah. All right, again, this is Talking Animals on WNF. We're doing Ask the Trainer. The trainer you just heard there was Glenn Hatchell. Take your questions here at 813-239-9663. Any questions about dog or cat behavior or training issues or some other issues? Or could it be about another animal? Often it's dogs and cats, but sometimes like we've gotten other critters, I think a reptile or two over the years and others. So any kind of question you have for Glenn, who again is a long-time dog trainer and behaviorist and certified professional dog trainer, etc. But it doesn't mean you can't take cats because we're talking a lot about cats today. So 813-239-9663 to reach us for that, or you can email dj at wmnf.org, or if you like to text instead, 813-239-966. Sorry, that's the regular number. The text number is 813-433-0885. So here's an email. I think this is in general to Spain. It says the country Spain, but I think they mean Spain, make a female dog less aggressive.
1: It could influence it, but generally, that's I don't know.
0: Tricky question.
1: Well, yeah, because part
0: not,
1: of
0: not
1: it...
0: Not clear
1: with,
0: cut, probably, right?
1: Well, I always think of it from a male dog, and it's going to reduce the testosterone. So you assume and equate those two things together. And so I don't know if there would be something from... And not to say that testosterone applies to aggression, but still there's... You know, everybody's got their ideas on, I think that's understood a little bit more. So that's what's interesting. I guess it one would be aggressive towards whom? Okay. If it's aggressive towards other dogs, it could very well be that she doesn't want them messing with her. Or it could be a period of time. I mean, one of the factors that's going to play in that, if she's still intact, is she's going to have a heat cycle. And that's going to highly influence her moods, behaviors, and how she, especially how she reacts to male dogs, intact male dogs. So it's a great question.
0: We think so, but there's no clear answer. It's all situational, it sounds like.
1: My feeling would be no. That I don't think that would have any, it would have a minuscule effect, if any, but I would definitely yield the floor to someone some veterinarian experience. Who may be listening to the show today. Yeah. So, yeah.
0: All right. Well, it looks like I was just about to put a call on the air because we finally had a call that was holding, and then they, just as I was about to do that, they left the building. So if you want to call back, 813-239-9663. Again, email dj at wnf.org or text 813-433-0885. So we have another email question in the meantime, though. My cat is allergic to mosquitoes, and his nose is bumpy with scabs. How can I help? Animax did not work. I'm using Vetirizin. Anything else I can use to prevent this?
1: I'm sorry that I can't give you an answer on that. No,
0: stumped.
1: It's not something that, it's not something that I've had to.
0: This hasn't come up.
1: Okay. My cats haven't dealt with it. And I didn't have to worry about that in a shelter. That was a medical team. So.
0: Okay. All right, sorry we can't help you there with that question. But
1: I'm not trained. I have no medical training.
0: Right. But again, behavioral things, training things, et cetera. 813-239-9663 or dj at wmnf.org. All right, it looks like I thought we did have a call there. Okay. A lot of people you got to just kind of let it sit and let it hold for a bit. If you are calling, we encourage your calls. It's amazing we've gotten this far into the show without an actual call on the air, but sometimes they're different from show to show.
1: You just never know. That's right.
0: That's right.
1: Well, you know, maybe the cat people are just, they would rather send an email rather than talk, you know, just the difference between, I don't know, just saying.
0: Yeah. Well, here's another email. Hi, my cats are 6 now, and I've been unable to pick them up and hold them even for a moment. I love and cuddle in other ways, but we've been unable to do more. So stressful for a long time. I'm a longtime cat lover. This is new for me. What can I do? Thanks for this advice. I'll be listening. That's from Shannon.
1: Shannon, excuse me. That's I'm glad you asked that, because that's actually one of the things that I had on my notes to talk about. One of the things that I have worked with on a few cats lately is getting them acclimated and okay with that. So if we think about breaking it down, what we want to do is, and this is how I think of my process through this, is that we want them to be able to tolerate what a veterinarian would do on a vet visit. So when I think of picking a cat up, generally that is going to be lifting them and then putting them right down. It's not picking them up and carrying them around walking with them, because cats most cats are not a fan of that.
0: Yeah,
1: I have one who is, but
0: it's a rarity.
1: Yes. So generally, that's what we are working on, what I work on the lifting, is, and I would think of it, of picking up from the floor onto a couch or perhaps up onto a table, something along that line. So if they are completely, no, don't pick me up at all, and they're 6, it's going to take longer because they've really become conditioned to sending the right signals for you to keep your hands away. Now, I will also say that if they've not been to the vet, then I highly recommend, I mean, that's really kind of a given as a vet appointment, because if they haven't, then that hesitant of being picked up could be some sort of pain. So, and there's just no, you know, we can't train pain away. Wish we could.
0: Yeah.
1: that would be a new venture. Yes. So what we start with, or the way that I proceed with it, is one

0: right off the bat that, well, right off the bat, there could be a couple of things going on there. But if he's moving away immediately, that's indicating fear, some sort of anxiety about what's going to happen next. And that's, I wouldn't want to push it anymore. At that point, I would want to stop, and I would want to do something for that cat that he likes, whether it's a treat or play with a wand or, you know, and it could be even at that point, if he loves using a ping pong ball as an example, let him bat that round for a little bit.
1: Yeah.
0: Because with cats, it's more important to, well, the ones that I've worked with, it's more important to get the repetition, but make sure that you get success in that than it is with a dog. Because with a dog, I want to generally, as fast as I can get them to do it, I want to do it over and over again.
1: Make that progress.
0: Exactly. But a dog's got those motivators of, oh, you're going to give me another treat? You're going to give me another wish? Yeah, I'll do it. I'll do it. Sure. I'll do it. You know, and the cat's going to say that, you know, kind of look at you like, that was nice. Okay.
1: Right.
0: What are you going to do next?
1: Yeah.
0: Or something along that line. So we want to find that threshold of what they'll tolerate, but we don't want to push too far, because in this case, we've got a 6-year-old cat who has become accustomed. And the other is we're trying to get the cat to have a different expectation. Now, I don't know right now what the expectation is of being lifted, but so to go ahead, we would put the hand, let's say on the side, if that was comfortable, I would begin looking for where that sensitive spot is. And I would hope we would realize it before the cat reacted to it, ideally, because I don't want to find, there's why you don't want me to touch this.
1: I remember.
0: Exactly. That's what we want to try to avoid. But so the other is working the hand down further underneath. That's one approach where you're just gradually moving your hand further and further down. Another, it would be to put your hand under the cat, try not to touch, and just touch, raise the hand, touch, and then provide a reward. But the first step is getting them comfortable with a hand
1: in that area, building from there.
0: Then you're building from there.
1: Okay. All right, hopefully that's helpful. We got a call or two here at this point. Hi, you're on Talk Animals, Ask the Trainer with Glenn Hatchell.
2: Good morning, Duncan.
1: Hi, how's it going?
2: Good, good. I have a friend who has a cat that when she takes her dog for a walk, the cat will just follow along with them off leash. Wherever they go, he'll just come along. Is that unusual?
0: If the cat is an indoor-outdoor cat, not at all. If it was an inside,
2: indoor, outdoor,
0: And that's not unusual at all. One of the reasons is they're used to that environment. They know the space. They know kind of the territory, if you want to say it, the geography. Some of those things that I have, studies that I've read, where they've put some trackers on cats and such, there is generally an area that they, a space, so to speak, sometimes for some it was a mile and others it wasn't, you know, that far, that the cats spend like 95-98% of their time in that area. And if the cats are comfortable and kind of know where the threats are, it's not unusual to see that at all. And it's also a really good sign that says the cats are comfortable in that area where they are rather than hiding and such. So
2: good.
0: I actually love to see that.
2: Yeah, I'm not much of a cat person, and when I saw that the first time, I'm like, okay, I like that cat.
1: that could temporarily change your opinion for sure.
2: All
1: right. Well, thanks for the call. All right, I think it looks like we have another caller here. Hi, you're on Talking Animals. It's Ask the Trainer with Glenn Hatchell.
3: I just thought I'd call and say hi to a couple of old friends. This is the commuter.
1: Hey, now we're talking.
3: Hey, you know, I got that little skipper key. I'm on my third one, you know, and so I've never learned my lessons. But I've noticed that, correct me if I'm wrong, I've noticed that if you do the same thing every day at the same time, they will get to where, I mean, the dog tells me it's 3 o'clock. because it's

0: time to go for a walk. You know what I mean? I mean, he will come at 4:15. He looks at me and says, "Where's my food?" And I've noticed that, you know, he has trained me to do certain things on a certain day, and that's what's expected. And he seems very, very happy about it. You know what I'm saying?
1: Absolutely.
0: Establishing this fixed routine is just it's exactly what he wants.
1: Yep. I was going to ask: are some breeds more that way that the commuter is described, or is that just more
2: dogs in general? They're masters of the routine,
1: right?
2: And that's really that structure.
1: Some are much more punctual with a clipboard and say, "Now it's walking time."
2: That's right. But if you think about it too, with like a cat, I mean, a cat's going to have, if it's an indoor cat, it's going to have a litter box. If it's an indoor outdoor cat, it's got the opportunity on its own to go out, where a dog is dependent on a human, you know, really for everything. So that is actually, commuter, you hit it right there. That is one of the most important things to do when there's a new dog in the house, or really a new animal, is
0: just establish the routine.
2: Is establishing that routine. Again, it comes back to expectation and anticipation. And in this case, it's something good, because it's either a walk or food or whatever it could be, or it could be
0: whatever.
2: Yeah, chasing the ball.
0: Yeah. I've just noticed, like I said, I'm going on like 27 years of having Skipper Keys now, and all of them were exactly the same. The establishment of that routine was just very important to them.
2: Yep, and cats follow that same routine, especially, too, if it's food-oriented. Absolutely, because my cats know it when it's 6 in the morning and 6 at night, because that's when the wet food gets put out. And they're there waiting for it.
1: All right, commuter, great to hear from you.
0: Hey, great to hear you.
1: Thanks so much for calling, huh? All right, take care.
0: Bye.
1: All right, so we have a little bit of time left, not much. Inevitably, what happens is we urge people to join us by calling or emailing or texting. And initially, that a little of that happens. And then there's a big flood at the end, and that's kind of what we've got. So we'll get to what we can here, and then hopefully we'll carry things over to the next time. But just urge people to call in or write in as soon as they can when we start the show, just because inevitably we run out of time when we had so much time at the beginning to address this. But let me read one of the emails that came in. "My cat wants to sleep snug against me all night. I am flattered. I love her too. Unfortunately, I'm a very restless sleeper, and I twist and turn all night when she is on me. Many times she is like a scarf. I'm tempted to leave her out of the room every once in a while so I can get some sleep, but it would feel awful doing that to her." So that's the question. They're looking for guidance, I guess.
2: You could try bringing some other things in the bed that maybe put your shirt on and something they could possibly wrap around their head. Something that they could wrap around that would be similar to whatever part of your body they're on. But yeah, that can be. So my suggestion would be to find a replacement for you. Find a surrogate you to allow the cat to be able to hug on to. But that is, I think you may have said, it's a good problem to have too.
1: Yeah,
2: it's nice, but yeah.
1: Except when you're not getting the sleep you need.
2: That's right. So. But what's interesting is that even though you're restless, it seems that the cat doesn't really mind that, because if the cat didn't like the movement, she would be gone or would move to somewhere else. So,
1: all right. Well, thanks for the, hopefully that's helpful. It sounds like a good T-shirt or something else that the cat could cuddle with might be the solution here. Cool.
2: The cuddle is real.
1: All right, so here's an email that came in that deals with a whole different kind of animal situation. So this says, "Any advice for training a flock of chickens?"
2: Oh, wow. Well, I guess there are, I wish I could remember the name. I wish I could remember his name. Who actually has a course about clicker training with chickens. And I've known, I mean, some of the people, some of my colleagues that I've worked with over the years have taken his course and just raved about the fact, because with chickens, you have to be immediate and precise. Now, I'm assuming that you probably would are talking about training them to go like to one space or another. And the best thing to do, or one of the things I would do on that, much like Commuter was mentioning earlier, is establish a routine. Could be specific at a certain time, possibly, but have something that is going to alert the chickens, hey, it's time for us to go from here to there. And when you get there, you're going to get something good, because chickens are motivated just like any other animal is. So, you know, you could use whatever you wanted to do along that line. That's one way. The other is if you is doing a treat trail where basically you're going to toss food on the ground for them to go where you want them to go. But that's not really training them at that point. That's kind of a bribe of, if you go over there, you're going to get that. But I would, and I'm stuck. The name stuck. I get there's a baseball player. There's a baseball player who's got the name of that trainer stuck, and I can't think of who it is.
1: Well,
2: but
1: if we think of it before the end of the show, we'll tell you. Because we are nearing the end of our show, so I'm going to tell you about what's happening next week, and we're going to get to another question or two as time permits. And next week on Talking Animals, my guest will be Mark Beckhoff, Professor Emeritus of Ecology and Evolutionary Biology at the University of Colorado Boulder. Dr. Beckhoff has published more than 30 books, including hasn't stopped writing. Part of the reason he's joining me on the show next Wednesday is to discuss his new book, Love in Their Hearts, Love, Celebration of Animal Emotions, and a Guide to Compassionate Action. So that's co-written by Jeff Campbell, featuring a foreword by the late Jane Goodall. I think one of the last things she wrote before she passed. So really explores all kinds of, from a science-based standpoint.
2: I have two of his books on my bookshelf.
1: Mark Beckhoff? Mm-hmm. Yeah, no doubt. Yeah, very good. So looking forward to that. That's next Wednesday, August 12th, here on Talking Animals with Dr. Mark Beckhoff. And the book, again, is called Love in Their Hearts, Love in a Celebration of Animal Emotions and a Guide to Compassionate Action. So, geez, we have maybe time at the most for one more question. This is a companion piece to the woman who wrote in, the cat won't let her sleep. This says, my six-year-old cat attacks me unprovoked on most nights. It's generally the same time every night before I go to bed. The behavior has been going on for some time. I have to arm myself with a spray bottle to keep him at bay. Your advice is greatly appreciated. Thank you. That's from Cindy from Tampa.
2: So I would find something like, let's say, a wand toy. Just something with a string on the end of it. It could be a pipe cleaner. It could be a wand toy that you would buy at a pet store. It could be something that you make on your own. What you want to do is find something that your cat can redirect its behavior onto versus you. Obviously, this isn't going to happen immediately, and it may take, again, some steps to start seeing some progress, but that's the first thing, is assuming that the cat's coming after you because of a lack of enrichment that the cat has. And I'm just using that term in general, but just that ability to be able to do cat behaviors on a regular basis. That maybe is one way to be trying to express that. So I would look for something they could redirect on.
1: Okay, cool. Thanks, Glenn. All right, I think we have just reached the end of our time. Thanks for everybody who called in and wrote in, and we'll do this again 2 or 3 months. We'll give it plenty of notice. So hopefully if you didn't get your question answered, you can at that time. Again, thanks to Glenn Hatcher for coming in and doing another edition of Ask the Trainer. Stay tuned for the conversation coming up here momentarily on WNF, The Great Show with Joe King Carter and Mario Nunez. After that, it's a scoop. WNF's brief news recap. Then we shift back to music program with Sam Ball, holding forth from 1 to 3, followed by Bev Capshaw sitting in for Nancy C today, and all kinds of great stuff happening on 88.5 WNF Tampa. So we'll see you next time. We'll see you next week with Dr. Mark Beckhoff. We'll see you in two or three months. We'll let you know for sure when Glenn rejoins us for more Ask the Trainer. Thanks again, WNF Tampa.
3: Live from NPR News in Washington, I'm Kristen Wright. The U.S. Senate race in Michigan is one of the most closely watched. It's seen as a must-win if Democrats want to take control of the chamber. Yesterday's Democratic primary was called this morning for progressive candidate Abdul Al-Sayed after a nail-biter of a night in his contest against moderate Congresswoman Haley Stevens. Al-Sayed spoke to supporters in Detroit a little while ago.
4: I know that it was a bitter end to this very long primary, but I also know that Haley brings the best of herself to her work. She is one of the most committed public servants that you'll ever meet. She loves democracy like I love democracy. And whatever differences that we might have had in the primary, they pale in comparison to what unifies us.
3: Al-Sayed is a former public health official. NPR's Tamara Keith reports on what's next in Michigan's Senate race.
5: The Republicans selected former Congressman Mike Rogers. He was endorsed by President Trump and cleared the field. Republicans see this as a key pickup opportunity in what could be a difficult year for them. But Rogers is an insider running in a year when the anti-establishment mood is strong, and he'll have to overcome the headwinds created by an unpopular president.
3: NPR's Tamara Keith reporting there. Now to the war with Iran. President Trump says a deal to reopen the Strait of Hormuz could come as soon as today. Meanwhile, Yemen's Iranian-backed Houthis say they fired ballistic missiles at a Saudi oil tanker in the northern Red Sea. NPR's Hadil Al-Shalchi reports.
6: The Houthi rebels called the targeting of the Saudi oil tanker, quote, precise. They said this strike brings the number of Saudi tankers they have attacked to 8. Last month, the Iranian-backed group declared a blockade on Saudi ships in the Bab el-Mandeb Strait, which connects the Red Sea to the Indian Ocean and the Gulf of Aden. They said it was in retaliation for a Saudi siege in Yemen. Saudi Arabia depended on this choke point to ship oil after the disruption in the Strait of Hormuz began in February. The blockade on Bab el-Mandeb threatens to widen the U.S. war with Iran and further affect the world's oil supplies. Hadil Al-Shalchi, NPR News, Istanbul.
3: Elon Musk's aerospace and AI company SpaceX touted growing revenues and shrinking losses in its first quarterly earnings report since its IPO. But as NPR's John Ruich reports, the company spent heavily on AI and research and development.
7: On an earnings call, Elon Musk put a positive spin on the company's progress in satellite communications, AI, and the development of a reusable heavy lift rocket.
8: The SpaceX team is solving some of the hardest engineering problems in the history of humanity, and I think the team is succeeding.
7: Subscriptions to its satellite internet arm Starlink doubled to 12 million with growing income, but the company remains unprofitable, reporting a loss of more than $500 million during the quarter, with capital expenditures nearly doubling from the prior quarter.
3: John Rich reporting. This is NPR News. Scientists say they have found a new clue as to how COVID-19 may cause long COVID. NPR's Rob Stein has the story.
9: The researchers studied more than 1,100 patients who were hospitalized for COVID at 20 hospitals around the country. In a paper published in the journal Nature, the team, led by researchers at the University of Texas at Austin, found that infection with the coronavirus that causes COVID can apparently reactivate other viruses that had been dormant in their bodies. That includes a family of common viruses that may be associated with long COVID. The researchers hope the advance will lead to new ways to treat long COVID, which affects millions of Americans. Rob Stein, NPR News.
3: The first of its kind flu vaccine faces a big test. Today is the deadline for the Food and Drug Administration to decide whether to approve it. The vaccine is for older adults and uses the same mRNA technology used in COVID shots. Health Secretary Robert F. Kennedy has questioned it. An advisory panel recommended that the FDA approve the vaccine in June after the agency said it wasn't going to review it, then reversed course. Cooler weather and a break in the winds are allowing firefighters in Washington state to make progress on wildfires that are burning homes and forcing thousands of people to leave for safety. Today, some are being allowed to go back home in Spokane. But now there are concerns about air quality because of all the smoke. Alerts warning of unhealthy levels of air pollution are in effect across most of Washington and surrounding states. I'm Kristen Wright, and this is NPR News.
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11: 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Hosted by Mario Nunez, and Joe King Carter. And Joe King Carter. How you doing, Joey?
2: Hey, baby.
11: We're back. It's Wednesday. It's hump day. It's that magical hump hour of the week. You're listening to WMNF 88.5. This is The Conversation. My name is Mario Nunez. As always, I'm seated alongside my broadcast partner, Joe King Carter, who ably sat in for this host last week as this host was experiencing some life-changing event. Joey?
2: Yes. And it was, let me say before you get to the life-changing event, it was interesting flying solo.
11: Yeah, I know.
2: It was like I had one wing. I was going in circles because I had a wing missing.
11: One oar in the water. No, I tell you.
2: But you know what it was? It was okay, and we did well, and it was a good show, but you were sorely and deeply and wonderfully missed.
11: So. Thank you, sir. Thank you. I can tell you that it ain't so easy when you get in that hot seat and all of a sudden that mic is hot and you gotta carry the load. But you're a big talker, Joey, so I know it went well. And as soon as I get a minute, I'll get a chance. I'll listen to the show again in the archives, which I encourage everybody. We encourage everybody to listen to the show each and every week.
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11: And from any place in the world. So just to catch everybody up, why was Mario missing last week? Last week I had the privilege and the honor of being present when my mom transitioned 96 years young, quite the full life Carmen Maria Nunez led, born in 1930 in Ponce, Puerto Rico, moved to New York, the area of town that is referred to as Spanish Harlem, that's the Upper East Side of Manhattan. Mm-hmm. She was raised there. She was about 4 years old when she moved there. She was raised there. And ultimately in summer of 1945, at a World War II celebration block party, as they want to do in the city, she met a fellow by the name of Felipe Nunez, a.k.a. Lefty. And why? Because he's left-handed, of course.
2: Of course,
11: why would you call him Lefty otherwise?
2: Yeah.
11: And so they started a fast friendship, relationship, and got married 2 years later in 1948. Had two sons. My two older brothers were born in the city. And then in 1951, they came back to Tampa to stay. They had been to Tampa back and forth. I had one of my grandmother's sisters who anchored the family in Ybor City. She was a good earner. She was a talented cigar roller. So she anchored the family. My mother knew nothing of Tampa. The first time here she traveled to Tampa was on her honeymoon. They took the Silver Meteor, left Grand Central Station, and a day and a half later, or I guess 24 hours later, they docked here at Union Station. They got in a car.
2: Now, what year is that?
11: That was in 1948. April 10th of 1948. Wow. That was the first time she came to Florida, right? And they went to Clearwater Beach and they honeymooned with my grandmother in tow, of course, my father's mother, but not for the reasons you think. She wasn't trying to chaperone. She took advantage of the opportunity to come see her sister, right? As I had mentioned to you, see her sister and her mother, who was still alive, living here. So then they went back and forth a couple of times. My father couldn't quite find steady work here. And ultimately, after the birth of my brothers in 1951, they moved back to Tampa to stay. Now, to have known this woman, she was fearless. She was relentless, whip smart. Took, I talked to her about this often. I said, Mom, if you had only done the next, she was like two courses away from getting her teaching certificate where she could have taught piano lessons. My mother was an accomplished piano player. So, and her cousin at the time taking lessons at the same time went on to have a career with the Joe Cuba Sextet. That's another, for another day. But can you imagine, Joey, I may not have been so quick to chase a ball around as I was as a little kid. I might have been, maybe the trajectory might have been in the music world.
2: It's interesting that she didn't push piano on you.
11: Well, the house was very small. It was one of those starter homes, and I don't know where we would have put a piano, to be quite honest with you. There was no room in that house for a piano. Although, once things started to kind of, the kids started to leave and so forth, my mother, the first thing she did was she bought a little keyboard. She bought an organ.
2: Right.
11: So she started to play again. That said, my mother was just whip smart.
2: Right.
11: So she got here, she worked. Her first job was in sales at a place called Martin's Uniforms, which was on 7th Avenue at the time in Ybor City. with my father's cousins. She worked
2: Ended up on Armenia, correct?
11: Correct. 5201 North Armenia. How do I know that? Because I worked there for several years, and that's where I met my wife. That's another full circle.
2: Another world, yeah.
11: Yeah, another full circle story. But at that point, my mother, her talents were recognized, and one of the local attorneys hired her to be a legal secretary.
2: Hmm.
11: So my mother was a proficient in Pittman shorthand. She could type 110 words a minute. She was very valuable in a legal office.
2: Mm-hmm.
11: She did that for 10 years, and then she got the opportunity to go to work for the Honorable Senator Louis Delapart Jr., which many people in Tampa would remember that name. She worked for him for another decade. At 42, this woman, raising three kids, and understand, four kids if you count my father, he needed to be raised up a little bit too. With an iron fist, my mother raised us. At 42, she decided she was going to go back to school, so she enrolled at HCC and got her pre-law degree to become a paralegal officially so that she could get more money, right? That was the whole motivation, so she could get more money at her job. She worked another decade after that in the legal business, in the legal profession, I should say. And then ultimately, before retiring, she worked in the Hillsborough County School Board for about 8 years. Just missed getting tenured in so she could get a retirement. That happened. And the last job she had, I guess, was at Burdines. And what was she doing at Burdines, Joey? What was she doing at Burdines? Sales. She was doing sales.
2: That was good. Yeah, because
11: mom was like that. Mom was a social butterfly, and she infected me with that as well.
2: Right.
11: So that's the quick and dirty.
2: Well, let me ask you a quick question, and this is about your mother, I understand, but what happened there that you had two brothers 8 years older about?
11: One was 9 and one was 7 years older.
2: Okay. And then 7 years go by, and a gleam flashes in your father's eye.
11: No. Quite the au contraire, mon frère. Let me explain to you how that happened.
2: Yeah.
11: So if it had been my mother's choosing, she would have had me probably shortly after my middle brother.
2: Sure.
11: To, you know, stair step us and then keep us all kind of together.
2: Right.
11: But two children back to back. You know, young couple starting their lives.
2: Mm-hmm.
11: My father said, hey, let's pump the brakes on that for just a minute and let's right the ship a little bit and get a little bit of a rhythm and routine here. My mother, dig this, my mother was the third of three Marias in a row, right? So it was my grandmother was Maria Encarnacion. My great-grandmother was Maria Hortensia. So, and my mother's Carmen Maria. So she wanted to kind of keep that tradition of Marias going. So when she finally wore my father down and they went after their next child, which she knew was going to be a little girl, not so much, mama. Yeah. Not so much, sorry.
2: Right.
11: So they didn't have a name picked out. They were so certain it was going to be Maria. So what did they do? Like any other good parent, they changed that last letter from an A to an O and Maria became Mario. And apparently they didn't have a middle name picked out for me either because they said, well, he looks so much like his middle brother, let's just give him the same middle name. So my brother's Fernando Roberto and I'm Mario Roberto. I just creative.
2: Wow.
11: My father.
2: So I just discovered after all these years of friendship with you.
11: Yes.
2: That we have something in common.
11: Talk to me, baby.
2: My mother wanted a girl.
11: Dale.
2: And your mother wanted a girl.
11: Joey, you know, we talk about this all the time on the show without hesitation and I'm very unabashedly honest about it. We both are very, very comfortable in and around females, especially strong females. Why is that? Because we were raised by
2: them. I'm very comfortable.
11: There you go. Right, Joe? Right? But you know what I mean?
2: Yeah, no, I get it.
11: And
2: yeah.
11: The energy is good with
2: feminine
11: us.
2: Feminine energy is like, makes life, the world run.
11: It makes it worthwhile, but also it's also the energy that we need, you know, because if it was all men all the time, it'd be like, this is Mars, right? Yeah. And we need some Venus, right? Because Mars, Gladiator, Destruction, broadswords.
2: But you probably got some special attention because of the age difference and because she did want, this was the child that she wanted in a very specific way.
11: And what you don't know is, and again, we'll get back to the finishing the story about my mom in just a moment. What you don't know is that my grandparents, my mother's parents, moved two blocks down the street from where I was living as a child.
2: Two blocks.
11: So,
2: that's great.
11: So, and you know, if my bike ever broke down, I could walk to Abuela's house. But the reality is, and my grandmother was 48 when I was born.
2: Okay.
12: So she had the energy of a 48-year-old woman.
2: Right.
12: And with nothing to do because my grandfather provided for her, so she was my caregiver.
2: Mm-hmm.
12: Yeah, she spoiled me rotten.
2: Let's indulge little Mario.
12: She spoiled me rotten. But listen, back to my mom.
2: Yeah.
12: Back to my mom. Legend has it that one day I was being little Mario, little Mayito, and I had spent like 3 days at my grandmother's house because that was the place to be.
2: Mm.
12: And finally, it was the weekend, and my mother wanted to take her son home with her. So she came, and of course, Mayito threw himself on the floor, and he kicked, and he screamed. Yeah. And I went and hid behind my grandmother. I don't want to go. My mother, I said, you're going. And she grabbed a handful of my hair. Ooh. And I don't know whether it was that I ran in that direction and she pulled in this direction, but legend has it that she pulled a little bit of my hair out of my head.
2: Oh, my God.
12: Yeah. So I said, well, Mama, you win. I'm going. Ouch. I'm going with you.
2: Right.
12: But listen, that love affair between me and my grandmother went on until my grandmother.
2: I get it.
12: Until my grandmother was no more here. So,
2: yeah.
12: Back to Carmen Maria Nunez.
2: Yes.
12: Fearless, incredibly talented. Dedicated and loyal. She lived long enough to see 7 grandchildren, 12 great-grandchildren, and 1 great-great-grandchild.
2: Wow.
12: And if it hadn't been for her will to just keep going, mm-hmm. You know, she might still be here, but her body, as it will happen to all of us, Joey, and
2: sure.
12: I know this.
2: Yeah.
12: But for those of you that are suffering out there with...
2: But 96, that's an amazing...
12: No, man, come
2: that's
12: on.
2: That's an amazing...
12: Come on, and I'm just... Remember the erstwhile aforementioned Lefty?
2: Mm-hmm.
12: Still here, brother.
2: Yeah, I know.
12: Still here.
2: Yeah, he's remarkable.
12: 98 years old, still here.
2: Mm-hmm.
12: And that's the one that I'm now trying to rally around and throw my love and support around because he knew this woman for 80 years. They met in 1945 at that block party.
2: Wow.
12: And that's all he knew. And that's it's a big loss for him, obviously.
2: I'm sure.
12: So, for those of you
2: Well, he has your love and support.
12: He does, and he lives
2: 24/7.
12: They live with
2: great.
12: Me. And we're watching more baseball games than ever before, because my mom. One thing for sure is, if there was a baseball game on and my mom wanted to watch Hallmark Channel, my dad was screwed. My dad wasn't going to win that argument. Then Lawrence Welk, we watched every Saturday because why? Well, because Carmen wanted to watch Lawrence Welk.
2: Good for you, Carmen.
12: So, Mama, I love you. Thank you for being an incredible mom and for just being a shining example of perseverance and loyalty and fierce advocacy. She was quite the special lady, Joyce.
2: And
12: thank you for allowing me to do that.
2: Yeah, of course. And let me just say to you, as my friend, the loss, some people do not have a good relationship with their mother, by the way. And that's understandable. That happens in life. But for many people, the loss of a parent is... It's a lot, and at any age, and then the loss of your mother, there's something about that. I don't know. I just know that my world sort of came to a crashing moment when my mother passed, and it was a lot. It was
12: energies do shift in your life, and then you realize that one person, even more, listen, that's how I raised our 2 sons. You know, mm-hmm. I would tell them without, I would tell my boys, mm-hmm. without being, overly domineering, mm-hmm. but I would tell them, I said, listen, you keep messing up, and I'm going to clean this up for radio because, we're going out to 7 counties and there's a board member in studio. I'm going to clean it up. I'm going to clean it up for our radio audience. I would tell my sons, listen, you keep messing up, and there's going to be consequences.
2: Yes.
12: To which I could see in their eyes, they were looking at me saying, I don't give a damn what daddy thinks, but I can't break mama's heart.
2: Yeah,
12: because I would tell him, I said, you're gonna make me angry, but you're gonna break your mother's heart because she's the one that's gonna take a bullet for you, not me. So I'd try to keep them on the straight and narrow. And it kind of did work. Because
2: mm-hmm.
12: our 2 sons that are wonderful, grown, full-grown men, 43 and 44, 43 and 40, they made it through their adolescent years, their young adult years. One's a chiropractor, the other's a loving father of 2. And so that, I'm not saying that's a panacea and that works for everybody, But that little good cop, bad cop thing, Joey?
2: Oh, yeah.
12: You know what I mean?
2: It works.
12: And there's something about a guilty conscience, laying a little guilt on the children, if it's just the right amount, that'll work. So thank you, audience, for first of all, for being with us each and every Wednesday. We have loyal audience members that follow us around.
2: Yes.
12: And they were probably worried about or wondering what happened to Mario last week. Did you happen to mention it?
2: Oh, of course
12: week?
2: We did, yes. Okay. We discussed it at some length.
12: Okay.
2: I wanted everyone to know why you weren't here, because you would not be dropping out of sight for no reason.
12: No, I'm dedicated to this show, Joey. I look forward each and every week to being in studio to doing this show with Jessica and Gabrielle that answers our phones, to bring you interesting people in our community that have leadership roles. We always try to stay on topic. You know, our board gives us a mission statement each and every month. And along with Randy Zimmerman, our CEO and the driving force, our GM, I should say, and our driving force here, we try to do our best to stay on track. So thank you, audience. Thank you for being with us each and every week. And now I think we can start. Should we re-rack the music? Should we go with the music again and start the show again, Jess?
2: No, I'm teasing. I just thought that would be a good...
13: We had our guest was slightly held
12: no,
13: up.
12: He had a little traffic issue. We know this.
13: Yeah, right.
12: And you know this, man.
13: Yeah.
12: He was stuck in traffic, but that's okay. He's here now, and we're going to start the show in earnest. And you know what? Again, the universe will conspire sometimes to help us, right?
13: That's right.
12: The universe sometimes will just open a door or a window when you need it open for you. So we were fraught with desperation, because really and truthfully, we weren't sure what had happened to our guest. But we kind of knew. So when he didn't show up right at first, it gave me the opportunity to share that wonderful story about my mom.
13: Very nice.
12: So thank you, Akeem, for doing that for us.
13: No problem.
12: Next time, don't make us so nervous. Yeah, okay, make us so nervous.
13: There you go.
12: And we're going to start the show in earnest now. So Joey, we'll make believe the music is played again.
13: Yes.
12: My dear brother, Joe King Carter, please introduce our guest.
13: Well, we're excited today because we have with us as our guest, Akeem Daly. Welcome, sir.
12: So what's an Akeem Daly anyway?
13: What is an Akeem Daly? Some of you out there already know Akeem because he's not an unpopular person. But we're going to talk a little bit about his life. And what we do here, Akeem, is we start with your personal narrative, and then we work into the issues that are present in your life today and what's happening. So let's start where you grew up. Where did you grow up, Akeem?
14: Well, first of all, I just want to say thank you guys for having me.
13: Absolutely.
14: 100%. Thank you, God, for having me. It's a blessing and it's an honor. So what is an Akeem Daly, you said?
13: Yeah, what is that?
14: Akeem Daly is born and raised Bronx, New York.
12: Okay. Bronx in the house. Yeah,
14: Jamaican parents. So I was listening to your story and I'm like, okay, I understand.
13: Yeah,
14: so,
12: absolutely.
14: Yeah, raised Bronx, New York. In the military, been in the military for, about to be 15 years now.
12: Good run.
14: I'm getting seasoned.
12: That's a good run.
13: You are Sergeant Daly?
14: I am Sergeant First Class Daly.
13: Sergeant First Class Daly.
12: Yeah. Get that right, Joey.
13: There we go. So before we get to that, let's talk about your life in the Bronx. Because what kind of childhood? Are we talking about some tough times?
12: Yankee fan.
13: Big family. What's happening there?
14: So big family. So six siblings. I'm the baby. So,
13: oh, wow.
14: You know, I'm the spoiled one, I guess.
13: Okay.
14: But I would say a normal childhood for what normal is in New York.
13: Right? Okay.
14: So,
13: and for those not from New York, qualify that a little bit. What do you mean by that?
14: I lived in the projects for a little bit, and then we moved around quite a bit, and then we finally settled in our first home. So typical childhood, which you would see on TV, going outside, playing basketball, sports. You know, of course, your occasional fights here and there. And, you know, growing up with that New York grit, I had both parents, wonderful parents that poured a lot of love and support into me. And they are the reason why I am the man I am today.
13: Yes, well, that's good. That's great.
12: You're here.
13: Yeah. Mm-hmm. So.
12: P.S., what was your schooling like? Yeah. Were you a good student? Were you a capricious?
14: I'm not going to lie. It took me a long time to get to this
12: version
14: that you've seen. It's funny. I went in reverse. So I started off, I was straight A student. I was one of those kids, I would run home and I want to watch the Animal Planet, History Channel, and all that type of stuff. And then around sixth grade, I flipped the switch and I just became the class clown, the bad kid. I got expelled. I've been suspended now number of times. I got kicked out of college. So I went for a dive, and
12: that puberty is wicked, man. I'm telling you,
14: it's crazy. Once you grow
12: hormones,
14: a bit,
12: yeah.
14: Nobody can tell you nothing.
12: Voice changes, hair on your face. What's going on?
14: Yeah, I just wanted to.
13: So what was happening there, Akeem? How do you feel about all that? What was it? Were you acting out? Were you seeking attention? What do you think was happening there?
14: No, I just felt like see, times has changed now, right? So a lot of things are accepted now that wasn't back then. So
13: right.
14: Back then, being labeled, I guess, like the nerd or whatever the case may be, wasn't cool for me, right? I wasn't adjusting well to loving books and all that type of stuff. So you switch. I start hanging around with different crowds. I start realizing that I like different things, but I didn't know how to blend.
12: You got a taste of that stuff. Yeah.
14: I didn't know how to blend the two, so I became two different versions of myself. At mm-hmm. school, I'm one version. At home, I'm the next version.
12: Mm-hmm.
14: So, and then, you know, after a while, things just start taking over, and then you wake up one day and you don't even recognize yourself. You're just like, you're still trying to find your identity.
13: Right.
14: So
13: right.
14: I was having an identity crisis, I'll say that.
13: Well, you know, in our culture, young people with a lot of energy and a lot of intellect, unfortunately, can get lost easily.
14: Absolutely.
13: You know, and our system doesn't sometimes know how to channel that.
14: Right.
13: So that sounds like who you are a little bit. Yeah.
14: Absolutely.
13: And you were the baby.
14: Absolutely.
13: So you're getting attention.
14: Right.
13: A lot of things are happening in your life. Okay. So you're kind of feeling like you're not succeeding by
14: Absolutely.
13: The time you're an older teenager, right?
14: Absolutely. Because you don't have a direction. I didn't love. There was something that I didn't just love. Right. Mm-hmm. I didn't have a guideline what I wanted to be, where I wanted to go. So just kind of lost. The only thing I loved was basketball at the time.
12: Mm-hmm.
14: So I poured my heart and soul into that. I actually got a partial scholarship to college with that flushed down the drain. But
12: really?
14: Oh, yeah.
12: Wow.
14: But
12: had some skills, did he?
14: Yeah,
12: I would say.
14: I was decent.
12: All right
14: decent.
12: Now.
14: I was a little decent. But with that being said, I didn't know what I wanted to do, and I didn't want nobody telling me what to do at the same time.
13: Uh-huh, yeah. So, I can relate.
14: You know, and then I was the only one in my household who was born and raised in America. So all my siblings were born and raised in Jamaica.
12: Oh, really?
13: Oh, wow.
12: Now you buried the lead,
14: yeah,
12: man. You should have started there. Because that's a whole different backstory, man.
14: Exactly.
12: I mean, you're way different than your siblings.
14: 100%.
12: Even if you have one that's just two or 3 years older than you, your passport's different, man. Your citizenship is different.
13: And by the way, how did you avoid not having the accent, man?
14: It's funny because, once again, backwards, right? I was born here. I went back to Jamaica until I was about 5 years old. So when I came back to America,
12: you had it.
14: I had it. So I used to have to go to like special programs to make sure I speak English correctly and all that type of stuff. So my mom. God bless my mom. My mom was like, listen, you're American. You are not speaking patois. Make sure you understand how to read and write because you're American. So I was like the only one in my household who was not allowed to speak patois.
12: Oh, really? So Joey, in case you don't know, patois ain't easy to speak either.
13: Yes,
12: and
13: I know.
12: And the reality is we have other things in common too, Akeem, because I know if I told you what your feelings are about bacalao, you know what bacalao is, brother, because, you know, that's codfish, by the way, in Spanish. So the first time... I digress. The first time I had the occasion as a flight attendant to fly into Kingston or Mo Bay, and we came out the next morning and we're serving breakfast to our passengers, our, you know, countrymen, Jamaicans. Mm-hmm. And we're doing scrambled egg omelet and bacalao. I'm thinking, how is this possible? We don't eat this at home. But I knew what bacalao was. But that island is a special place, man. There's great history there. You carry some of that with you in your heart?
14: Absolutely. Yeah. Absolutely. I used to go there all the way until I was about 16, 17. I went every summer for the summer. And then as an adult, I've taken my family about two times so far.
12: Uh-huh.
14: So yeah, Jamaica.
12: Keep that tie. Keep that tie. Absolutely.
14: Sure.
13: By the way, we have a connection, the three of us, because everybody in my family.
12: You ate codfish too?
13: But everybody in my family spoke proficient hillbilly.
14: Oh, nice. That's a good one.
13: And I grew up having to learn English.
14: Oh.
13: So so there's that. So so now we're in high school and we're going to college and we're dropping out, we're having problems and something's going on there. What happens next that changes your life?
14: So like I said, weird dynamic for me, right? Because I'm in high school being super bad, but still having great grades.
13: Okay.
14: Right? Because I kind of figured out how to have great grades.
13: How to play the game.
14: Yeah.
13: Yeah.
14: Still cut school, do all that type of stuff. Landed myself into a Division III college, Mooresville State College upstate, for a partial scholarship for basketball.
13: Mm-hmm.
14: And I just wasn't ready. I still wasn't ready. I was still very immature. I still didn't know what I wanted to do in life. So I chose sports science.
13: And sports science, yeah, okay.
14: Sports science, so I could go through physical therapy, stuff like that. And then when I got to school, I realized this ain't high school. Nobody gonna hold your hands.
13: Right.
14: Your parents is not there to be like, go to bed, do your homework, do all that type of stuff.
13: Mm-hmm.
14: And I just didn't adapt well.
13: Mm-hmm.
14: I went there to party.
13: Right.
14: And I lasted one semester.
13: Oh, really?
14: Yeah.
13: So you were a good student. You were just good at partying.
14: I was great at partying. It was amazing. Listen.
12: One thing I know, Joey, and Akeem is a living embodiment of this, is when you get kids that, you know, ultimately become adults, that maybe have a rambunctious, we'll leave it benign, rambunctious kind of a youth, where they're trying to find their way, but they have the energy, and they have the acumen. They just need to figure out how to channel it, because you can always get the horse to run straight. You can't always get the horse to run fast. It seems like Akeem was always running fast, running hot, but he just didn't know what to do with it. What's my goal? What's my mission? Was it the military that gave you that mission?
14: 100%. So after I got kicked out of college, I was a Hollister model.
12: Get out!
14: Yeah. I was a Hollister model.
12: My oldest boy was at Abercrombie and Fitch,
14: really?
12: Man. Yeah. Taking off his shirt, standing in the doorway. Listen, what kind of business is that?
14: Listen, I was working in the elevators and all that type of stuff.
13: Wow.
14: But yeah, I did that.
13: You go.
14: I did that for a while, and then one day I just woke up with this sense of like purpose. Like, I'm like, there's something more to life than this.
13: Mm-hmm.
14: And I literally went to the recruiting office. And I was like, look, I don't care about the job. I don't care about something, but I need to do something with my life. And working at Hollister ain't it.
13: Mm-hmm.
14: And I joined the military. No one in my family had joined the Army. My brother and sister joined the Navy, so we was familiar with the Navy. So it was a hard adjustment for my parents, because they automatically assume, like, oh, you're going to go to war, you're going to go to die, whatever, all this. But I knew I needed to do something completely drastic that's outside of my wheelhouse, because that's the only way it was going to shape me to become who I was destined to be.
13: You, in a sense, you had to slap your own self back into
14: Absolutely.
13: Something. Yeah.
14: Absolutely.
13: Yeah. And by the way, the thing that a lot of people don't think about when they think about the military, as like so many other kinds of professions in the world, it's a choice of service.
14: Mm-hmm.
13: I mean, we call it the service, but I mean, people don't really, sometimes I don't know that they think of it that way. They think of soldiers as protectors.
14: Yeah.
13: But you are really...
12: Or warriors, gladiators.
13: Yeah, but you are really, it's all about service. And my experience has been service to your community at any level is a huge awakening.
12: Joey, let's take a moment real quick. And this conversation with Akeem is just warming up, so stay tuned. We got plenty more on the backside of this station ID. Bottom of the hour, we usually take a moment to do a station ID. We'll do that now. Come back with more with Akeem.
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12: Oh, I love it.
13: The
12: Rodriguez sisters.
13: Yeah.
12: Joey, take the opportunity right now before we forget, because we might, we're of the age, to remind everybody something about Best of the Bay. What's going on with you and Best of the Bay, Joey?
13: Oh, well, so you know what, ladies and gentlemen, let me speak to you directly out there as an appeal. This is not about ego, because my ego is in a much, much refined place at this age of my life, but it is about something else. I have been nominated for Creative Loafing's Best of the Bay, Best Radio Personality.
12: All right, Joey.
13: And yeah, I'm certainly honored, because that doesn't mean that one person nominated me. That means that a group of people did. And that's very sweet and kind and wonderful. And I love that, and thank you. But here's the real bottom line. This is an opportunity for you to vote for me. And what you're really voting for is The Conversation. You're really voting for Mario. And ultimately, you're really voting for the station, for
12: Community
13: WMNF.
12: Radio. Absolutely.
13: Because on that list of best radio personalities are a bunch of corporate DJs, of course.
2: Including Bubba the Love Sponge.
13: And including Bubba the Love Sponge. Hey, folks, let's not give this to Bubba the Love Sponge.
2: Thank you.
13: Let's give it to Joe King Carter. So here's what I'm asking you all to do. You can vote every day. 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All you have to do is go to vote, V-O-T-E dot C-L Tampa, one word, .com. It's that simple. vote.cltampa.com. If you go there, you will scroll down to
2: people.
13: You open people. You will scroll down through the various hits. There will be best radio personality. Hit that, and a list of individuals will
2: in alphabetical order.
13: Yes, and you will see Joe King Carter down there about two-thirds of the way down. Please, folks, give me your support. Give me your vote. I really appreciate it.
12: I'm voting for you, Joey, every day.
13: Yeah, thank you so
12: with
13: much.
12: With a great deal of
13: And I'm very surprised by all this, but frankly, I say let's take the ball and run with it.
12: Yeah.
13: And so, please, and here's the best news. The voting closes on
2: August 30th.
13: So you can vote every day. 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
12: Yes. and let's put a finer button on this, Joey.
13: Yes.
12: And I wish you all the luck, brother, because again, like you say, this is about the bigger picture, which is bringing attention to WMNF.
13: Absolutely.
12: And our enterprise here on Wednesdays at noon called The Conversation. But you guys that are leaning in now, listening, going, what did he say again? It was vote.cltampa, CL for creative loafing, vote.cltampa.com.
13: That's it.
12: And if anybody's wondering and they're leaning in and they're smiling, because you can hear the smile in my voice, I'm not jelly. I'm not jealous. I'm not jealous. I'm not jealous. I am a little bit, okay? Dog, I wouldn't be like me if I wasn't a little jelly, but yeah. Joey, you know, brother.
13: Well, you get the bennies, boy.
12: Let's go.
13: Let's do it.
12: You know what I mean?
13: Yeah,
12: I
13: want to
12: be part of
13: folks.
12: The entourage.
13: Yeah. Now,
17: always next year.
12: Jessica says, maybe you didn't hear it, folks. She says, there's always next year, Jess. Jess, will we be here next year?
13: Yeah.
12: I think we need to do all this now. Let's ask Akeem what he feels about that.
13: Yeah. It would be cool for someone from WMNF to hit this and not someone from corporate America to hit it. So let's do it. Okay, Akeem, we are back. Now, you have joined the military, you have joined the Army, and your life must have been changing rapidly, quickly, when that happened.
14: It was actually a crazy culture shock for me, because the military's smart, right? And God works in mysterious ways. So once I joined as an 88 mic motor transporter operator, which is fancy word for a truck driver.
13: Okay.
14: Or Uber of the Army, right?
13: Right.
14: My first duty station was Fort Polk, Louisiana.
13: Oof.
14: Right. So they took me from
13: Bronx,
14: New York.
13: Come on now.
14: And brought me all the way to
12: the dirty South. The deep
13: culture
12: South.
13: Shock.
14: Yeah. Super. So that was my first time I was on a plane. And I'm looking. I'm like, oh, there's no buildings. I only see trees. It's swamp. It's hot. It's bugs. Yeah, it took me a long time to adjust to the military. Yeah.
12: And especially that part of the country.
14: Yeah, 100%. 100%.
12: Two things going right there. You had to learn the way of military discipline and the way of, you know, what your job was whilst you're battling the environment and trying to figure out. And of course, you know, you're not married. You don't have any children. So it's just you, brother. It's just you.
14: Absolutely.
13: By the way, that's a good point. What was it like to encounter all of that discipline in a quick way like that? I mean, was it?
12: He was looking for that, weren't you, Akeem? Isn't that what you wanted, that structure?
14: I was, but it was still difficult because it took a long time for me to shed my New York-isms. That's what I tell people, right?
13: Oh. What's a New York-ism? Give us an example.
14: Well, New Yorkers, we always think that we're the best in everything, right? We think we have the best
12: New York minute, brother. We go too fast. We're too brash.
14: Right. So we're the best state. Everything.
12: We got the Yankees. You ain't got the Yankees. We got the Yankees.
14: So you have this sense of cockiness.
12: Yeah, of course.
14: When you're from New York, going to another state, you feel like you're kind of better than everybody. You're more superior to everybody else. Everybody is slower or whatever the thing is. And I went to the military with that attitude. So it was rough for me.
13: That did not fit well.
12: No.
14: No.
12: 49 other states had something to say about that.
13: Yeah.
14: Quick story. I'll say this real quick. When I got to basic training, and we started, I remember they yelling at everybody and all this type of stuff. And one of the drill sergeants, they tied my shoelace together. They threw my bags. They was like, go get it. And I was like, you know what? Nah, no, I'm not. Put me back on the bus. I'm good. I quit. I didn't sign up for this. And they was like, you can't quit. I was like, yes, I can. And I untied my shoelace, went back to the bus, and I was like, yo, I quit. Send me back home. I don't want to do none of this. And in that moment, I had a bunch of drill sergeants talking to me, but then one stuck out because he pulled me to the side. He was like, look, you got to learn how to play the game. This is, you signed up for this. You volunteered for this. Mm-hmm. You're asking for change, so you got to accept the change.
11: Mm-hmm.
14: Adapt, overcome, will teach you, but you got to learn how to play the game.
11: Mm-hmm.
14: We're just like you. We put our pants on just like you. We're just trying to teach you something that you don't have.
11: That's great.
14: That moment is when it clicked for me, and I was like, all right, I'll learn how to play the game, but it just still took me time.
11: Mm-hmm.
14: Yeah.
12: You were fish
14: yeah.
12: out of water for sure.
14: Yeah.
12: What is the Marine mantra? Adapt, overcome, and improvise, or adapt, improvise, and overcome? I think
2: yes,
12: that's what it
2: right,
12: is. Adapt,
2: yeah.
12: improvise,
2: yeah.
12: and overcome. So
2: yeah.
12: these were skill sets that you had in you. They just hadn't been brought out yet.
14: Yeah,
12: you didn't even realize,
14: right? Trying to fight it. Yeah.
2: So what happens next? Let's
14: fast forward. I actually became one of the best soldiers that
12: you, of course you did
14: yeah, no literally
12: because you had it in you brother
14: absolutely yeah. I learned the system real fast right
12: mm-hmm.
14: So I was like okay if I could run fast be strong be physically fit shoot my weapon efficiently and do all these things be in the right place right time in the right uniform
11: mm-hmm.
14: I get awards
11: mm-hmm.
14: So I'm like okay I get accolades for doing this is which is normal for me so what people will complain about making your bed doing all this goes back to my Jamaican roots so it's like I've been doing this since I was 5. This is not a task to me. This is everyday
2: Number
14: living.
2: Routine. I got this.
14: So the things what a lot of the soldiers found difficult, I found easy.
2: Oh, okay.
14: So then my mindset shifted because I was just like, let me hurry up and get these tasks done because I want to hurry up and go back to my room to go do what I want to do, what Akeem wants to do.
11: Mm-hmm.
14: But then in the military eye, they're looking at it like, wow, he's a stand-up leader. Mm-hmm. Look at him taking charge and all this stuff.
11: Mm-hmm.
14: And it was like the perfect storm that they just, with my work ethic, they just kept feeding me things. You're going to go to this school. You're going to go to this school. And then when I looked up, I made E5 in 2 years, which is kind of like unheard of at
2: right.
14: that time.
2: Right. Wow.
12: Also, Joey, and I know I'm spoiler alert, I'm going to screw the whole conversation up, but these are also things that make for an incredible recruiter. Did I say that out loud? We'll get to that. But those leadership skills, they are very adept at recognizing as
2: yes.
12: well.
2: Yeah. yeah.
12: And, you know,
2: yeah.
12: you've got, listen, dude, that's $1 million smile, so I don't know what you're talking about. That's, you know what I mean? This
14: thank
12: is,
14: you,
12: it's all good. It's all good.
2: Well, you know, he did a little modeling after all.
12: Ah,
14: I mean,
12: so, Hollister.
14: A little something.
2: Yeah. So, so now we see the scene of
12: being
2: US,
12: identified.
2: You're excelling now.
14: Absolutely.
2: Okay. So what happens next?
14: So the military promotes on potential, right? So
2: right.
14: let's get that there. So I got promoted as a young E5, 2 years in the military. So I don't know anything about the military still. So now I'm a sergeant leading grown men and women who are way older than me. So now I have to readjust.
11: Mm-hmm.
14: Once I figured out I found my legs, now it's like, no, you're a manager now.
11: Mm-hmm.
14: You're a boss now. So it took me a while to figure out that dynamic because it's like, it's almost like you want to go outside and play with your friends, but you can't because now you became the...
12: You got some responsibility.
14: Yeah, I got responsibility.
12: You got to watch your baby brother.
14: Yeah.
12: You
14: got to
12: watch your, you know.
14: Yeah. Exactly. So that was a big learning curve because I wanted to still... be your boss and still be your friend at the same time.
11: Oh,
14: because we're all yes. around the same age or I'm way younger than you.
2: Yes, right.
14: So
2: that's a hard one.
14: Tough.
12: Impossible?
2: That's a hard one.
12: And
2: because
12: not for Akeem, though.
2: Because sometimes...
12: He's adaptable.
2: Leadership and management both require that you somehow... create
12: a
2: boundaries really
14: yeah. boundaries,
2: it's appropriate
14: attachment.
2: Boundaries and it's sometimes that's uncomfortable because you don't want to be in that inside that circle that's different than their circle
14: exactly
2: yeah
14: and then you especially when you're a young adult you don't want to be hated right so
11: mm-hmm.
14: it's like yeah you have this power you don't want to abuse it though and you still want to fit in but your skill sets doesn't allow you to fit in
11: mm-hmm.
14: You know what I mean? You sure. have to lead, but you kind of like...
12: And being considerably younger, you know, you don't wonder if they're taking you serious or
14: exactly.
12: not.
14: Exactly. You know, and they wasn't at that time because it's like, you only been in 2 years. What can you teach me that I've been in
12: oh, wow.
14: 10 years?
12: Or you get the Fredo complex. I've been passed over, Michael. Yeah. I've been passed over.
2: That's right.
12: You know what I mean?
2: Yeah,
12: this
2: yeah.
12: guy comes in out of nowhere. Flashing exactly. his Bronx attitude.
2: Well, it's very tough. Some people have a really difficult time taking management from a younger person.
14: Absolutely.
2: Than
12: 100%.
2: That's a big deal for mm-hmm. some people, and very hard for some people. Like some people who can't take management from a certain gender or whatever it is.
14: Right.
2: Yeah.
12: Okay, so bearing in mind that we got yes. about 15 minutes in
2: so
12: show.
2: So let's go.
12: Let's speed up now to what is the motivation for Akeem presently? Where what brings you to us today?
14: So, fast forward, right? I've been doing great stuff in the military. Then I stumbled upon being a recruiter, which I always knew that I wanted to be a recruiter just because of how I joined the military. And I wanted to give back, and I love puzzles, so I like to solve problems.
12: Mm-hmm.
14: So I know that I have the voice to solve a lot of people's problems that look like me and stuff like that and lead them to the water, right? Mm-hmm. So I stumbled on becoming a recruiter, and the grace of God, I became one of the number one recruiters in Tampa, Florida.
12: No, wow. I don't say grace of God. I say this was inside of Akeem the whole time.
2: Yeah.
12: And they just gave him another task to

0: I didn't miss it. Joey dropped it.
1: No.
0: Joey didn't get to
1: it. No, I figured he'd get back to it.
0: Okay, yeah. Okay,
1: so
0: okay. Well done. Yeah.
2: What I changed, well, not changed, but what I realized is I was good on social media.
0: Oh.
2: And I'm really good at marketing and branding.
0: I see where this is going.
2: So,
0: you're back to Hollister days, man. You're back to your Hollister. See how it goes full circle?
2: Yeah, so I realized that really fast. And it helped me recruit a lot of people nationwide. So not just in Tampa. So I just brought that to the forefront. And I was able to, you know, do a lot of messaging or a lot of talking to the youth who don't understand what the military really is, or they see it one way. I was able to be like, hey, you know, the military is not just put a gun in your hand and go to war. We have over 150 careers that you can choose from. Careers, not jobs, right?
0: Right.
2: You can use that as a stepping stone to be an entrepreneur, whatever you want to do. There's so many benefits. And even if you want to be a gamer, if you want to be a football, basketball, we have all of that. So just educating people on more than what you see on TV was my calling card, and I just love to do it.
3: That's amazing.
0: And is that your message? Or is there something a little more granular?
2: My message now is we're more than just a uniform. So I like to, what I do now is bridge the civilian world with the military world because I'm an influencer. And show that we're more than just a uniform. We're more than just war. We can be entrepreneurs. We can be businessmen and women. We have doctorates. We have all these things that you guys have on the civilian sector. We're just in a different community of the 1%. So let me show you what the military have to offer and show us that our skills match up to yours on the outside as well.
3: How interesting.
0: No, what a great message, because
3: yes.
0: People, if they don't know that, you know, you don't know what you don't know.
2: Exactly.
0: So if somebody like Akeem,
3: yes.
0: who looks like Akeem looks, is talking to somebody who looks like Akeem looks.
1: You mean good looking?
0: Well, handsome, handsome brother, yeah. Handsome brother. So you know what I'm saying? You're just bringing all of it to you. Now I'm gonna say this at the risk of, you know, with about 11 minutes left in the show, be careful, Akeem, because influencer, military background, obviously a skill set that you have been honing. May I ask how old you are presently?
2: 36.
0: Perfect age, man. Perfect age.
3: Yeah.
0: This could also easily flip, and you could go back to your community in the Bronx, or you can do it right here in Tampa and lead people on the civilian side. By that, I mean public office.
2: Mm-hmm.
0: You would be an incredibly energetic, charismatic, smart person to lead that community as well. And you know, if you just flip it a little bit, if you just take a little step this way, you're in the same arena. It's
2: right.
0: Just now you're on the civilian side. You understand what I'm saying?
2: No, I do.
0: You could be a city councilman. You could be, you understand?
3: And Mario wants to be your campaign manager.
2: I see.
0: I just want to work for him.
2: You
0: that's
2: see
0: all.
2: That? You're yeah. hired. You're
0: there
2: hired.
0: You go. There you go.
3: Let me, and that's a great thought, Mario. So let me ask this question, because you brought up something I wasn't really clear on. Typically, recruiters, it sounds like something flipped there. Typically, recruiters, I assume, recruit in their area.
2: Yes.
3: So this thing where you became an influencer online and expanded that to the world, was that unusual?
2: It wasn't unusual.
3: I mean, are you one
0: was
3: of
0: Was it intentional? Was it premeditated?
2: It was intentional for
0: yeah,
2: me.
0: Yeah, you're leveraging yeah. the technology.
3: But is that done, I guess I'm asking, is that typical or untypical?
2: It's not typical.
3: It's not typical.
2: No, no. Because a lot of people are not comfortable with social media.
3: Okay.
2: And how we get recruiters, you're voluntold to be a recruiter. Mm-hmm. So now you're getting people who in sales who don't like to speak. Mm-hmm. They're antisocial. They're shy. They have all these things. So now you're telling them, like, you're trying to give them different ways to, you know, recruit.
0: You had this from Hollister days, man. This was in your skill set when you were 12 years old, when you were the class clown, when you were running around
2: networking
0: doing all that stuff.
2: That's been my thing the whole time.
0: You just didn't know what to call it. Now
3: so how do you influence? Tell us some of the ways that you are making influence happen.
2: So I do a lot of give backs. I'm also a Sigma, so, and I'm in a fraternity as well. So I'm a part of a lot of events.
3: And podcaster? Did I
2: Yes, I have see a TV. You have a TV show called Shake the Room Show that we
3: highlight. Oh, wait a minute. You went right over that. What is it called?
2: Shake the Room Show.
3: Shake the Room Show.
2: Shake the Room Show.
3: And you're shaking the room.
2: Absolutely. Everywhere we go.
3: Oh, there we go.
0: Joey, I mean, listen, we have one caller that's been waiting for a minute. Can we get to him real quick? I just want to do this because we want to honor their time, and he's been waiting for a minute. Simon in Lakeland. Simon, we're going to give you a couple of minutes before we get to the end of the show. Thanks for calling.
4: Well, yeah, this is Joe Kane in Lakeland.
0: Oh, Joe, I'm sorry. Hi, Joe.

0: Oh, thanks for calling.
1: It's all good, man. What a show. I just happened to chime in. I'm a longtime listener, supporter of the station. And what a first time I've heard you, gentlemen, and definitely your guest. But I just wanted to chime in on a similar path. Born at Fort Sill, Oklahoma, raised. Both my parents are Army. And my dad was killed in Vietnam when I was six. But going through the GI Bill in college, they offered me a commission to come in as a second lieutenant. And then after I denied that, first lieutenant. But I went a different route, and I'm the first African-American drone CEO in the state of Florida currently for Aerial Media Consultant. And I just want to say his story inspired what my story was, my path. And I know the Army is now, and I want to give that gentleman the chance to shout out to these young men and women listening to the drone path that is opening up in the United States Army and military is wide open for gamers. Guys, the jobs that are paying out here in the civilian world are big money, and we need drone pilots. And I'm just going to hand it back to you. Great show, guys. Sir, great job. Thank you for serving our nation. And, man, you're doing well, guys, all three of you guys. Thank you.
2: Thank you, Joe. Thank you.
0: That's amazing. And, you know, thank you, Joe, from the bottom of our hearts.
2: Yeah.
0: And, you know, every once in a while, Joey, and Hakeem, you're witnessing to this now, but every once in a while we'll get a caller, like a first-time caller, right? Long-time listener, mm-hmm. first-time caller, and they're motivated to call, and then they share stuff like that with us. It just warms my heart, Joey. It reminds me why I don't want to miss not one week of this, because mm-hmm. every week you don't know who you're reaching out to and you're connecting with.
2: Community.
0: And
2: so powerful.
0: And that's why we're here. So thank you, Joe and Lakeland. Yeah. And Hakeem, yes. Address some of the things he said there.
3: No, that was amazing, actually. That
0: just drone technology.
3: That made me feel good. I felt like I got my wings for today. So,
0: there you go.
3: He's actually right. It's funny he said that because I wanted to be a drone pilot, 15 whiskey in the Army. I was switching over to that, but at the time, I had just made sergeant and they wasn't taking my rank. So mm-hmm. he's completely right. The way technology's going, everything with drones and videography, photography, gaming, mm-hmm. simulations, he's completely right. When I preach people joining, I tell them go aviation route, go the medical route, mm-hmm. and if you can get any cybersecurity or anything of that, intel, you
2: great. Yeah.
3: Six figures walking out the door.
0: And you get to hear people tell you, as we're going to tell you right now, Hakeem, mm-hmm. thank you for your service.
2: That's right.
0: Right? Absolutely. And that means something because for guys like Joe and I who grew up in our most formative time in our lives, those late teen years, which, you know, you struggled with a little bit, finding your way, we were just experiencing the end of the Vietnam War. Mm-hmm. And if you didn't have anybody in your family directing you through military service, that was the last thing on your mind,
3: absolutely.
0: You know, joining the military.
2: And I also, let me just say real quick, and I know you're aware of this, that there are some people that construe the military with anti-war issues, and they don't like the military, and they don't see the need for them, and all, we can go down this long road.
3: Absolutely.
2: But what I have realized over time is I've known so many people who came from disadvantaged backgrounds or some kind of trauma in their background, and they've gotten their education, a medical education, a technology education, a legal, and they through the military. And it is, for the right person, it is an excellent way to connect with the world and make yourself a better person.
3: Absolutely. I tell people that the military is a cheat code. It's literally the cheat code of life. if you start young, the military teaches you to be a real estate agent.
0: Tell everybody what you said and explain what you mean by that. Well, I know what you mean. Yes.
2: Yeah.
3: The reason why I say cheat code is because of all the resources that they give you, right? So for a typical job, let's say dental hygienist, you got to go to school for that, right? But mm-hmm. in the military, they're going to take you off the street, no education, no nothing.
0: They're going to train you.
3: And they're going to train you to be a dental hygienist, right? So let's say you get out the military. Now that person who you're competing with, you've been working in that job field. You have the experience and mm-hmm. the certs versus mm-hmm. someone coming out of college.
2: Mm-hmm.
3: You see what I'm saying? So you're already ahead of the game.
2: Yes.
3: Then the skill sets that you learn just being an adult. Mm-hmm. Period. Making decisions, your attitude, being on time.
0: Just making it through basic training and the discipline that it takes to do that is also a message to your employer saying, this guy's got the right stuff, he can do it.
3: Exactly. Yeah. So you have that, you have your free medical, dental, you have college. It's endless. Now they're giving you money to be entrepreneurs. So you can you get money to start up your business. So I tell people, at least do 3 years in the military. It will change your life. And let's not even start with you're traveling for free.
0: That's what I was just going to ask you. Where's the furthest place you've ever been, Akeem? Come on now.
3: Korea.
0: There you go. Halfway around the world.
2: There you go. That's good.
3: That changes your whole perspective.
0: Joey, is there any reason now that we have any doubt why Akeem is so successful as a recruiter? Bro, I'm going to be 68 years old. I would sign up right now if Akeem is talking to me.
2: I know. He's inspiring
0: And I can't do anything. You know what I mean?
2: I think that is, frankly, an awesome thing. And by the way, not the least of those things is adulting. Adulting is hard.
3: Yes.
2: And some people do not come to being an adult easily. And if this program helps you become an adult, wow, that's a huge thing right there.
3: Absolutely.
2: That's the biggest skill set of all, isn't
3: Absolutely.
2: It?
3: Yeah.
0: Akeem is walking the walk. What's around the corner for Akeem? Let's ask him before we have to get out of here.
2: Yeah.
3: So I'm a part of this big organization that's coming to Tampa. They're doing their 10th year anniversary. It's called the Military Influencer Conference. It'll be here at the JW Marriott September 23rd to the 26th, hosting over 4,000 active duty veterans, entrepreneurs, civilians, you name it. So it's going to be a time.
2: When is this going to occur?
3: September 23rd to the 26th at the JW Marriott.
0: Have you met many other Akeem Dailies? Have you met any other Akeem Dailies that are like yourself that your counterparts in other parts of the country?
3: I'm starting to.
0: Okay.
3: So when you start
0: They're starting to identify themselves.
3: When you start to walk into your purpose, God just drops it everywhere you go. So gotcha. Now I'm building allegiances, right?
0: Nice.
3: Alliances,
0: yeah, alliances,
3: as you
0: of
3: say,
0: course.
3: Right?
2: Yeah.
3: Alliances that we're all starting to walk the same walk. We're putting programs together. We're helping other influencers get brand deals and, you know, put out their message and things of, that, yeah, mm-hmm. things of that nature.
2: And this thing that's happening is called the
3: Military Influencer Conference.
2: Now, that's interesting. But yeah, because when I saw that, I looked at some of your information. When I saw that, I thought it was the Military Industrial Complex.
3: Oh.
2: That's a whole other thing.
0: It's another MIC.
2: Yeah, right.
0: It's another MIC.
2: Okay.
0: Not the same one. Akeem, what a pleasure it's been meeting you.
2: This has been great.
0: Meeting you today.
2: It's a pleasure to meet you, Akeem. Really, it is.
0: And we're glad that you found your way to the studio in time.
3: Me.
0: Yeah, of course. Don't run off because we got to get some photos after we get done here. But listen, if it's important to Akeem, it's important to us here. And let's just continue this dialogue down the road. So when you get on the other side of the MIC, right?
3: Yeah.
0: Maybe just let's get a coffee. Let's talk. Let's figure out what our next move is going to be because we'd like to follow you. We'd like
2: this
0: to follow
2: you. This is your campaign manager. Yep. Here he is.
3: I would love to have you out there.
0: Thank you, Joe. Thank you, Joe.
3: Matter of fact, I got you 2 free tickets so you guys can.
0: Come on, Joey.
2: Oh, man.
0: Done. Come
2: thank
0: on.
2: You. Thank, you. Thank you.
0: Thank you
2: so much.
0: That's wonderful. Joey, yeah. Before we run out of time, thank you, Akeem, for being here today.
3: Thank you, Akeem, for having me. It's been a pleasure.
2: Absolutely. Well, first of all, special thanks to Jessica Green. Jessica.
0: Who's that? Who's that?
2: She's been working a big morning here. She was on air early from 6 to 9, and now she's running our board.
0: Time you know, get up today.
2: The volunteers are endless at WMNF, folks. And we also have Gabrielle on the phones who has been there helping us today. She's always a dear heart. And coming up next, I see over there.
0: She's getting ready.
2: Is Sam Bam Wham I Am.
0: Oh, no, he did that.
2: Yeah, she's coming up with It's the Music Wednesday. Please, folks, listen to Sam. It's great stuff.
0: And vote for Joey. Remember, vote for Joey. Vote.cltampa.com. Let's see if we can win this thing. Thank you, everybody, for being here. As always, you're listening to WMNF Tampa.
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5: I'm Sean Canaan with the WMNF News headlines. Nearly 13.5 million Floridians are eligible to cast ballots in the August 18th primary elections. Republicans have expanded their registration edge over Democrats to 1.5 million voters. That's according to newly posted data on the State Division of Elections website. The book closing report shows that Florida has 5.6 million registered Republicans eligible to vote in the primaries, while Democrats totaled 4 million. Another 3.3 million voters are not affiliated with a party, while the rest of the state's voters are registered with other parties. The language used to describe the proposed property tax initiative on November's ballot needs to change. WFSU's Tristan Wood reports that comes after a Leon County judge found the current language defective.
6: Judge David Frank says the title, Save Our Homes from Excessive Property Taxes, sounds like a political slogan and doesn't meet the state's fair or neutral requirements. He also took issue with the summary, saying it has several components that advocate for the initiative. But that doesn't mean voters won't have a chance to weigh in. Now, Florida Attorney General James Uthmeyer must rewrite the ballot title and language. During a Tuesday press conference, he declined to comment on what that process will look like, but did reaffirm his support for the amendment. The amendment needs support from at least 60% of Florida voters to pass. I'm Tristan Wood.
5: Yesterday, the Polk County Sheriff's Office arrested a Winter Haven pastor and charged him with three felony counts of lewd battery of a minor and a number of other charges. During a press conference, Sheriff Grady Judd said Timothy Cheneyfield had a history of working at schools and hospice facilities. Between 2012 and 2016, he worked as a paraprofessional and a substitute teacher at Crystal Lake Middle School. He's now a pastor at St. James United American Free Will Baptist Church. This history leads Sheriff Judd to believe there might be other victims.
7: We don't think two people, he woke up at 42 years of age and did this for the first time. We don't believe that at all, and neither do you, and neither does anyone.
5: The current investigation identified two victims, one 14-year-old child and a 26-year-old man.
7: We received a cyber tip from Instagram that there was illicit, inappropriate activity between an adult and a child. It first went to the Auburndale Police Department. They determined this was in the unincorporated area and immediately called us, and immediately we started our investigation. And what we found is that Timothy Cheneyfield went online with a dating app in search of children. And that's what he found, was a 14-year-old child.
5: The sheriff's office warned that the suspect had been identified as HIV positive and could have easily spread the disease. State university officials want Congress to pass an antitrust exemption for the NCAA to establish a salary cap, along with transfer and eligibility regulations on student athletic programs. The recommendation was one of 19 proposals that the State University Systems Task Force on Intercollegiate Athletics discussed during a meeting yesterday. Ultimately, the panel backed seven ideas to adapt to the evolving world of college athletics. Without federal action, the panel would recommend the Florida legislature join multi-state agreements on issues ranging from student pay and eligibility to caps on student athlete agent compensation. A new study has found that over the past decade, financial literacy in the U.S. has continued to decline. WMNF's Megan Fair reports on how finance professors are fighting against this.
8: The 2026 TIAA Institute, or the GFLEC Personal Finance Index, found that financial literacy among U.S. adults has left them at a disadvantage in the personal finance world. According to the Institute, financial literacy has declined in 5 of the 8 functional areas. It even shows that understanding has yet to exceed 52%. An instructor of finance at the University of South Florida, Leo Chen, has an idea about where these issues may come from.
9: We all have seen the past few years, be it economic reason or otherwise, a lot of financial literacy issues in the U.S. at least actually come from the lack of planning and the lack of awareness.
8: Chen says many Americans do not begin prepping for their retirement financially until their 40s, when they can start as early as 18. He stresses the importance of understanding your financial goals and how USF has been working to implement this.
9: We've been working with the Federal Reserve of Atlanta, actually, their program to bring the financial literacy up.
8: According to Chen, the most beneficial thing we can do to bring our personal financial literacy up is through budgeting goals and long-term planning. For WMNF News, I'm Megan Fair.
5: There's a chance of scattered thunderstorms this afternoon with highs in the mid-80s. Tonight, overnight lows will be in the mid-70s. Thunderstorms will develop later in the day tomorrow with highs in the high 80s. I'm Sean Canaan with the WMNF News headlines.
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You're at WMNF. It's the music. I am Sam. Thank you so much for joining me on this Wednesday. Mario and Joe just wrapped up a great conversation as usual, which you can check out at WMNF.org. But right now I have some brand new music from Modest Mouse. They have a new album called An Eraser and A Maze. This is Picking Dragon's Pockets. Yes.

0: Florida native Dom Pettit would be turning 76 this year, so WMNF will be celebrating his birthday with a full night of his music. 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

0: he's going to be here before we know it. I can't believe it's already August, to be honest. Sheesh, where'd the time go? Chuck Prophet, he's coming to Skipper Smokehouse next week. It's on Thursday, August 13th. He's bringing a band as well as Ari Kai opening the show. 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Do not wait because, again, it's going to creep up on you like it has me. I need to get mine, honestly. But get this. Actually, this is cool news, too. New Radicals, you might know the band, you know, you get what you give. They told us some wise words of wisdom. They have some new music, their first new music in 28 years, decades, almost three, wild. It's for a new movie coming out called One Night Only. So here is the new song of the same name on WMNF.
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New music from Angelique Kidjo, and now Rogers is on that track for Oh Yeah Yeah on WMNF. It's the music. And you know, we have a birthday that I want to celebrate, and you may not know the name of this bass player, but you definitely know the music that he has played on. Willie Weeks, he has a birthday today. He is a super sought-out session musician, and he's played with the likes of Stevie Wonder, Aretha Franklin, George Harrison, Eric Clapton, the Doobie Brothers. Honestly, I was looking up this dude, and his credits ran like a whole page long on Wikipedia. I was like, what? He's played on so many different things, including this song by David Bowie.

song request from Lane H for Durando. It's the music on WMNF Tampa. NPR News is on the way, followed by the Sam sample at 2. So stick around.

jam sample at 2, with the 60s and the 80s connected and coming together at WMNF. First, the classic with Tramp. It was actually a cover in its own right by Lowell Fulson, by Otis Redding and Carla Thomas that same year in 1967. This was Otis Redding's last album, actually, before he passed away, and the untimely death just months later. He said that the duets he'd sing with Carla Thomas were inspired by duets recorded by Marvin Gaye and Tammy Terrell at Motown, their direct competition at Stax Records. However, the difference with Tramp was that it was part of a long tradition of insult songs, where the woman tells her man, just exactly how she feels. Like Ray Charles, Hit the Road Jack, Big Mama Thornton, Hound Dog. It's all interconnected. But now what's funny is that I played Tramp on WMNF a little while ago, and the station's chief of technical operations, DT, he heard the song, he came into the studio, and he immediately said, "This is where Salt and Pepper got their song." I was like, what? What do you mean? So I had to do some research. I went into it. Long story short, in 1986, Salt and Pepper released their debut album with hits like Push It. The original A-side of Push It was Tramp. It directly samples the Otis and Carla tune. It also turns it into a feminist anthem where, you know, often, as Salt and Pepper would do in their songs, they flip the lyrics and said, hey, I think this dude with his disrespectful behavior towards women is a tramp. I like that a lot. The Sam Sample of 2 on WMNF, where music is interconnected in all sorts of fun and mysterious ways. Such as on this day in 1975, two young girls named Joan Jett and Sandy West formed one of the first all-girl rock bands in music history, The Runaways.

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0: Cage the Elephant, their brand new song from their new album, Beaches in Tennessee. I am Sam. You're getting the music. It's the music on WMNF. And actually, I have some really special guests here in the studio right now. So one of the ways I got into radio personally was because of my school's art and drama and music programs. And in the studio right now is Mr. John Vandepute, a.k.a. VDP, my previous music and drama teacher, and his wife, Karen. Welcome to the show, you two.
1: Welcome. Thank you.
0: And you're both longtime listeners of WMNF as well.
1: Yeah, every bit of it. Over 30 years.
0: Can you tell me a little bit of how you got listening to the station?
1: Yeah, when I first moved here, I was coming down US 19, and you guys had a billboard that was set out at the time. And the billboard had this picture, and it was a head, and there was like a dotted line going into the right ear of the head, and then on the left ear of the head there was coming out all these squiggly crazy lines. And I had just moved here. I had no idea who or what to listen to. I was listening to kind of like, you know, the local, you know, top, you know, hard rock station, that sort of thing. I think it was Z something. but I started to pop in WMNF, and it I was like, what on God's green earth is this? I didn't understand it. It was like music I had never heard. I turned it on, I turned it off, and then I'd go back to the, you know, the regular commercial station, and then later I'd be sick of commercials and I'd flip on WMNF. Mm-hmm. And then I'd switch back again, and then I'd, you know, get to a point where like another block of commercials, and I'd switch to WMNF, and pretty soon that switch became less and less frequent. And I became more and more familiar with the programming and what you guys are playing and, you know, how you were setting up what was coming on. And, you know, from that point on, it was like there was one preset on the radio, and it was 88.5, and that was it.
0: Well, I was going to say, what are some of your favorite shows here that you have, you know, whether it's over the years, whether it's currently, that you listen to on the station?
1: Oh, God. A lot of times it was whatever was on. I conducted the Tampa Community Band for 20 some years. And so I'd listen to it on the way there, which gave me like the 6 to 7 spot. And then I'd get back in the car and I'd be finishing up the spot that took us to what was it, maybe 9, and then I'd pick up the spot that took us for 9. But there was stuff. Step Outside was always go-to.
0: I remember now on Wednesdays at 10 p.m. Mm-hmm.
1: Yeah, thanks for bringing that back.
0: Yeah.
1: That was I'm trying to remember that there was a guy that he did this crazy show with all sorts of sound bites. Mondo Eclectica. I don't know if that's a name that's going to bring back memories, but Mondo Eclectica used to be on, and my son came and played trombone in the band for a while, and he and I would both play. And then you guys switched over and brought in Speedy Gonzalez and
0: Latin Jazz and Salsa,
1: yeah.
0: Now on our HD4 Radio Collective channel, which you can get on WMNF.org. Yes.
1: That is.
0: Yes.
1: And that's
0: He's
1: the thing.
0: Great.
1: It's the beauty of MNF is just that, you know, it changed. You know, it kind of held true. It wasn't like it was the same thing. And, you know, Wednesday night was this. And it's weird because you get in and you start listening, you go, oh, they changed the... That was my favorite show. I loved that show. I listened to that show for years. And
0: they changed the schedule.
1: They changed it, yeah. And you get all, you know, you get all in a huff. And then, you know, about a week or two later, you're sitting there going, this is great. It's new music. That is why I listen to the station, because they're going to give me new music. And I'm back to listening to, you know, when they switched from Step Outside and they moved over to Latin jazz and salsa and that, and you know, all of a sudden that was
0: you're a fan.
1: That was my go-to. And I remember Speedy Gonzalez too, because he was always when I first moved here, he was on Sundays. Mm-hmm. And so if I was doing lesson plans or grading test papers, I was listening to Speedy Gonzalez, because that's what was on during the afternoon.
0: Well, it's so cool that I feel like me personally, just growing up here in the Tampa Bay area, that there were people like you, like my just people that were within my life that I did not know were listening to WMNF, but clearly were either influenced by it, and then I got to soak up some of that, you know, peripherally, or that, you know, you influenced me, and now, you know, it's kind of a full circle moment. So I'm so glad that you are here in the WMNF studios. Also, I know that both of you have picked out some songs for us to listen to. Karen, can you tell us first about the song that you picked?
2: Yeah, so I chose, John and I both, we're big fans of Americana, folk music.
0: Mm.
2: And I heard this song not that long ago, and I really liked it. It really touched me. I'm a lyrics girl.
0: Oh, okay. So, lyrics versus melody. Yeah, it's a whole thing.
2: Yeah. Yep. So the story, you know, folk music is usually telling a story, and the story was just really cool. And then it has some really good music to it as well. And I thought, you know, John's the music guy. You know, we'll be watching TV show and he's like, oh, this, you know, this theme song is really good. And I'm like, I didn't even know they were playing scenes. Like, I don't hear it. So when I heard the music that's played along with this song, I knew that he'd really like it. Or I thought he would anyway. So it's Guy Clark's The Guitar.
0: Ooh, okay, excellent. But before that, we have John, I'm so used to calling you Mr. Vandepue.
1: No, John's right.
0: What's the song that you picked that we're going to be hearing next?
1: I picked the song that we had used for our wedding. And it's crazy. Karen and I dated, I'll do a short as I can, you know, prelude here. But we dated in college. And we were, you know, 18, 19 years old. And we left 1 year. She went home and didn't come back. And I stayed at college. And that was back in the day, for those of us that remember, that they didn't have, you know, there's no computers. There's no, you know. There was
2: cell phones.
1: Yeah.
0: Right, no way to connect.
2: No, there was a payphone at the end of the hall of our dorm.
0: Wow.
1: And 411. You dialed 411 and you could order.
2: Very old.
1: Yeah. And I tried a number of times to call and see if I could find her, but unless you actually owned a phone or paid a fee, you weren't in the directory. So, you know, I called and I, you know, looking for Karen Bauman and no such luck. And she wouldn't find me either, because I never owned a phone. I never had a line that was in my name or anything like that. And after a long time, you know, things just kind of, those attempts to get in touch became fewer and fewer. And we finally got to a point where advanced like about 14 years, and we run into this Macintosh, and she had a Macintosh, and I had a Macintosh, and we both got our hands on this program called, what was that?
2: America Online.
1: Yeah. Yeah, AOL Messenger or something like that.
2: Yeah.
1: And so I get this in, you know, you've got mail. And
0: it's a Tom Hanks movie.
1: Yeah, yes. It's exactly. And it's, you know, I don't know if you remember me or not, but we dated in college. And, you know, I just was figuring I'd reach out and see if, you know. And I wrote back, and we kind of all of a sudden correspondence started. And
0: wow.
1: 3 years later.
2: Then on the phone.
1: Yeah, yeah,
2: because
1: she was out in Colorado at the time, and
0: yeah.
1: we finally made the effort and got ourselves together, and after, you know, after almost 20 years, we got married.
0: It's really a modern love story.
1: Yeah.
2: Yes, it is. Yeah.
0: Yes. Oh, that's so cute. So this is your anniversary song.
1: Yeah. And our wedding song.
0: This
2: is our wedding song. And we just a few days ago, we were married 27 years.
0: Oh, congratulations. Congratulations. I love that we are celebrating your anniversary right here on WMNF. And you, I'm just saying, picked a great wedding song. It's a great one. I think that you listening will appreciate it too. It is the live rendition of Silver Spring's Fleetwood Mac on WMNF.

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I asked the old man. 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He put it in my hand. Said, you tell me what it's worth. You're the one who wants it. 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

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It's WMNF.

0: Welcome to the Traffic Jam on WMNF. My name is Beverly. I'm sitting in for Nancy today. That was Angelique Kidjo with her brand new release, Hope. And that was Joy from Angelique Kidjo. And I'm very proud that WMNF plays international artists as well as having international shows. We have a complete 2-hour show this evening. It's from 6 to 8 with Sound Safari. So please stick around. We'll be talking more about upcoming shows as well as WMNF events in the next 3 hours. I do want to mention that I plan to honor the memory of Glenn Hansard, one of my true finds. I feel like somebody I kind of accidentally discovered, but I've hung on with Glenn Hansard for 25 years. He passed away at the unfortunate age of 56 in a tragic motorcycle accident in Ireland on July 29th. We'll be talking more about his life and his legacy in the next 3 hours. Right now, we're going to play a live song from The Frames and Glenn Hansard on 88.5 WMNF.
1: So I wrote this song about what I would imagine. I wrote this song for Egon Schiele. I wrote it, the idea, him and his wife, they died in bed of Spanish flu, and I wanted to write a song about what it must have been like to be lying in bed knowing you would die and being together. So this is called Santa Maria.

brand new from Lucy Dacus. That is Clay Pigeons, a tribute to Blaze Foley. We'll be hearing some more of that with Lydia Lovelace and John Moreland later in the show. Ahead of that, we heard Santa Maria from The Frames, singer-songwriter Glenn Hanser doing the vocals on that and guitar work. We'll be hearing more from him as the show progresses every hour. Great loss in my musical world. We'll do a bit of his bio in the second hour of the Traffic Jam today. My name's Beverly, sitting in for Nancy. Here are brand new Rolling Stones.

0: That's lazy ghost, old friend of mine. I hear they're a big deal in Australia. And ahead of that, brand new Rolling Stones, Some of Us, the title of the song from their new release, Foreign Tongues. And I believe that was Ron Wood doing vocals there. Juanita is going to bring us the news. And after the news, we've got some new Neil Young.
1: Thank you. Good afternoon. I'm Juanita Hurtado Huérfano with the WMNF News Headlines. It is 3:30 p.m. Port Tampa Bay has started work on its first new cruise terminal in more than 25 years. Crews are getting the former Metroport site ready for construction. The property was once home to Tampa's historic banana docks. Port leaders say a new terminal will help meet the growing demand for cruises. Paul Anderson, Port Tampa Bay president and CEO, says the project is an investment in the future.
2: This project will culminate in supporting over $200 million in revenue, millions of passengers over its lifetime for the West Central Florida, building the infrastructure to support our community's growth right here in the middle of Channelside, Water Street, Ybor City. All of those projects will culminate, and this will be a central point for millions of people to come live and play in Port Tampa Bay in the Tampa Bay region.
1: Port authorities expect to bring in more than 200 additional ship calls each year, and annual passenger traffic to grow to more than 2 million. When the project is finished in 2029, the port will have a fourth cruise terminal. And on average, U.S. households spent 12% of the family budget on food in 2024. For very low-income households, it was 33%. Central Florida Public Media's Joe Barnes brings a look at the state of food safety net programs in the state.
3: In her small SUV with the AC humming, Yvette Batham describes her dream meal.
4: Oh, I would make my family a nice seafood boil. And we'd all sit around my big old table, and I can just visualize all their happy, smiling faces.
3: Batham has been waiting for hours in the car line with hundreds of other people for a food distribution event at the Ocala Rotary Sportsplex. Volunteers with Wings of Faith Fellowship Church help hand out food from a Second Harvest Food Bank of Central Florida truck. Batham is responsible for feeding 9 people at her Ocala home. She says her husband started a new business in April, and they no longer have his steady paycheck. They've cut the food budget to about $200 every 2 weeks, which comes to $11 per person per week.
4: With the rising price in gas and paying mortgage and electric, the grocery budget just, that's where the cut had to be made. And if it wasn't for the food bank, we'd be in big, big trouble.
3: Grocery prices are rising across America. They were up 2.7% in June compared to a year earlier, and some categories were much worse. Beef and coffee were up around 12%. The Second Harvest Food Bank supplies pantries and distributions across 7 counties. Its senior director of advocacy and government relations, Stephanie Palacios, says families are making hard choices all over Central Florida.
5: Rent eats first. If you are housed, you have to do what you can to protect that situation.
3: The Supplemental Nutrition Assistance Program is the federal government's long-standing effort to help millions of low-income families put food on the table. SNAP and the federal assistance provided through groups like Second Harvest are in the hands of Congress. President Donald Trump's One Big Beautiful Bill, which congressional Republicans passed last summer, makes cuts to SNAP estimated at $187 billion over 10 years. It does so by adding new work requirements and shifting costs onto the states. More than 600,000 Floridians no longer receive SNAP. Historically, the federal government has paid 100% of SNAP benefits. Now part of the burden will shift to states if their error rates are above 6%.
5: In the future, the state of Florida is going to be responsible for 15% of those benefits. Based on the error rates that recently came out, estimates are that that's close to $1 billion worth of benefits.
3: As for what Batham, the Ocala mom, would like to see from lawmakers, she would like to see better foods at distributions.
4: It would be so much better if I could get some meat.
3: So how would the candidates running for Congress on her November ballot address food assistance? Her home is in Florida Congressional District 3. Her Congresswoman, Gainesville Republican Kat Kamick, will face independent candidate Mike Klein. Kamick voted for the One Big Beautiful Bill. She also helped to shape this year's Farm Bill to support producers affected by natural disasters. But bolstering TFAP wasn't one of her priorities. Her campaign points to a change that would allow states to spend more of those funds on fresh produce. Klein, the independent candidate, says in an email that he favors ensuring adequate resources for food banks and protecting access to SNAP for people with genuine need. The Democratic candidates are Seth Harp, George Huback, Troy Albers, and Tom Wells. Harp and Huback have made opposition to the cuts to food assistance part of their campaigns. In a candidate survey, Huback says his number one issue is to, quote, reverse the cuts to Medicaid, food assistance, and health insurance. Albers, an Army and Navy veteran, says ultimately it comes down to what Congress chooses to fund.
6: We could have chose to put $500 million in this and just cut 12 hours out of the Iran war.
3: Wells says he finds it hard to concentrate on this issue with so many concerns. Killings by immigration agents, corporate campaign finance, and, quote, the tyranny of the Supreme Court. In Ocala, I'm Joe Burns.
1: Traffic is slow approaching downtown Tampa on I-275 South and I-4 West. Tonight, it will be cloudy with some thunderstorms and lows in the mid-70s. There is a flooding alert for Hillsborough County until 5 p.m. Tomorrow, it will be rainy with highs in the high 80s. I'm Juanita Hurtado Huérfano with the WMNF News Headlines. 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
7: 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And, we're flying down the road. He says, "Why don't you write a song about a bus?"

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1: 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We'll be spinning all the bangers from jazz, funk, soul, blues, disco, hip-hop, smooth jazz, acid jazz, and cowboy bebop. You don't have to be a stiff-collar jazz aficionado to get on our level. 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

Mavis Staples, 87 years old, still putting out new music, still performing live. That was her new album, One True Vine, and the song is Good Seeds. So Good Seeds from Mavis Staples. Ahead of that, we heard from Glenn Hansard, one of his solo releases, that was Come Away to the Water from his release, Rhythm and Repose. Glenn Hansard unfortunately passed away last week at the young age of 56. He was an accomplished musician, a homeless advocate, and an Academy Award winner. His movie that he wrote, edited, called Once, was nominated for an Academy Award for the song that he wrote Once, and it won. And if I remember correctly, they tried to hurry him off the stage. And if I remember correctly, Jon Stewart called him back and let them have their moment of glory for the winning the Academy Award for the song Once. Well, we're going to hear some more frames and my deep loss that I feel with Glenn Hansard. Right now, we've got a request for the Mountain Goats coming up. NPR News will be up at 4:01. 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
1: My friend Jimmy blew out his knee back in 2003, playing bass in a Van Halen tribute band at the Oasis Bar and Grill out on Route 4 next to the old GE plant. He's been on disability ever since. Now, I ain't nobody's lawyer trying to assign any fault, but I'd take all of David Lee Roth's advice with a grain of salt.

clears his desk of his personal effects after singing an overly enthusiastic karaoke version of We Didn't Start the Fire at last week's team building conference up in Oshkosh. Well, his pitch was perfect, but his list of complaints was extensive. Sometimes these free drinks, they get expensive. Sometimes these free drinks, they get expensive.

Micah Schnibel's. Micah Schnibel wasn't done. His new release is The Great Degradation, and that was Diamond Dave from the awesome Micah Schnibel. If you don't know that name, get familiar. I love to play him every chance I get on WMNF. His vision of life is totally compatible with WMNF's mission statement. He was part of the band Two Cow Garage that played Tropical Heat Wave many years ago. And one of all country's favorite darlings, but now he's gone to Los Angeles and is making music with his girlfriend, Vanessa Jean Speckman, who also recently, I think 2 days ago, perhaps Monday, had a birthday. So happy birthday to you, and thank you for joining me on WMNF. My name's Beverly, sitting in for Nancy today. Ahead of Micah, we heard from the Twisted Teens, a great garage duo from New Orleans. Hopefully hearing more from them as time goes on WMNF. Up next, we've got the newest release from Kacey Musgraves. She's got an incredible voice, incredible writing style, and this is Abilene on 88.5 WMNF.

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1: That was Liam Bridges' new release, Happiness Anytime, and that was Light the Way. And then we heard Liam Bridges with Kurung Bin. That was Texas Sun. And we started the set out with Abilene from Casey Musgraves. My name is Beverly, sitting in for Nancy today. Up next, we've got brand new Okkervil River, Will Sheff and Okkervil River on 88.5 WMNF.

0: Will Schoeff and Aucarville River, Devastation from the brand new release, Extra Mile. Juanita's here with the news. Hello.
1: Hello.
0: Hello. Take it away.
1: Thank you and good afternoon. I'm Juanita Hurtado Huérfano with the WMNF News headlines. It is 4:30 p.m. Sandra Sicri and Reverend Carl Soto are urging the Department of Justice to investigate and prosecute a deputy of the Hillsborough County Sheriff's Office. Soto, a disabled civil rights activist, was stopped for a decorative license plate in 2024. He says Deputy Alex Almaguer approached the vehicle with his hand on his holster and gave him no chance to comply with the request for his driver's license. Soto also claims that despite telling the officer that he had undergone back surgery only 16 days prior, he was shoved onto the ground and arrested with the deputy's knee against his back.
2: There's a blatant acts of constitutional violations that occurred during my traffic stop. There's a Title II section of the Americans with Disabilities Act, and that explicitly stipulates that officers must provide reasonable accommodations to disabled civilians when administering lawful orders to ensure that the civilian can safely follow the command.
1: Soto says the local DOJ office reached out with a request to meet. Soto's federal lawsuit against Deputy Almaguer is still pending. And yesterday, a federal appeals court ruled Florida's law banning children from drag shows is constitutional. The 8-5 decision overturned an earlier ruling that found it violated the First Amendment. Judge Robin Rosenbaum issued a scathing 27-page dissenting opinion criticizing the majority for upholding the statute, which she described as wielding a Titanic-sized iceberg of chilling power against freedom of speech. Also yesterday, the Hillsborough County School Board changes dress code policy again. The move comes after the public outcry regarding a new requirement on leggings and spandex. Jessica Eagle, a student at Wharton High, spoke at the meeting yesterday against the requirement.
3: As a student athlete who has practiced before school begins, I have found that leggings are a practical item to wear. However, with the new rule stating that girls can only wear leggings if we have a top that goes to our mid-thigh, this is dangerous to student health, as the extreme temperatures in Florida, it can cause issues with exhaustion all the way to heat stroke. Hillsborough County recently became an A-grade district without the new dress code. Why add a new rule that is detrimental to our education as it shifts girls' focuses from what we're learning to worrying about what we're wearing? I urge you to remove this addition to the dress code.
1: According to Spectrum Bay News, the dress code changes led to a parent petition arguing the rule disproportionately targets female students and violates other school policies. The petition gathered over 3,000 signatures. And an international intergenerational orchestra with musicians as young as 2 years old and as old as 97 years old is entering its 21st season. WLRN's Valentina Nunez reports.
4: For more than two decades, the Boca Raton-based Florida Intergenerational Orchestra has welcomed people from all different stages of life, whether you're a child, college student, working professional, or a retiree. Here's orchestra founder and conductor Lorraine Marks Fields.
5: This orchestra was created to bring people together. Of course, it's about the music, but the music is the backdrop to creating the relationships, and not only the musicians and the students together, but bringing the audience together.
4: The orchestra holds 3 to 4 themed concerts each season, playing across various genres, from classical to Broadway to children's music. Although the current orchestra totals about 65 members, there's not a cap limit if others want to join.
5: It just somehow works out. I don't know if that's a spiritual feeling. The right people come, the right people show up, and the right people to help me come. It's just something magical and special.
4: Rehearsals this season begin October 22nd. I'm Valentina Nunez in Miami.
1: Traffic is slow approaching downtown Tampa on I-275 South and I-4 West. Tonight, it will be cloudy with some thunderstorms and lows in the mid-70s. There is a flooding alert for Hillsborough County until 5 p.m. Tomorrow, it will be rainy with highs in the high 80s. I'm Juanita Hurtado Huérfano with the WMNF News Headlines. 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
6: This song was written after seeing a film called Fitzcarraldo, which was directed by a German director, Werner Herzog. It's about a man pulling a ship over a mountain, and I just thought it was a lovely idea, so wrote a song about it. Because I think a lot of us are pulling stuff over mountains.

Gorillaz on 88.5 WMNF. This is the Traffic Jam. My name's Beverly, bringing you the Gorillaz. And ahead of that, the Frames with Glenn Hansard. That was Fitzcarraldo. And big correction, thank you so much, Dave in Sarasota, for reminding me that it was Billy Crystal that intervened when they won the Oscar, the Academy Award for Best Song. And I believe that was 2008. Thank you for that. I know there are fans out there. We all need to get together and raise a toast to the incredible talent we lost last week that was Glenn Hansard. Up next, we've got new Afghan Whigs, some Suki Waterhouse, and Sam Fender taking us up to NPR News.

That was Suki Waterhouse, the jukebox from her release, Loveland. Ahead of that, the Afghan Whigs with Jungle Roo. It's a good opportunity for me to remind you that you can find all the playlists, all the songs that you've heard on WMNF on WMNF.org, as well as upcoming event information, which includes Chuck Prophet, who will be here a week from tomorrow at Skipper's Smokehouse. We've got Sam Fender coming up next. Oh, also, I wanted to remind you that WMNF has been nominated for several awards for Best of the Bay in Creative Loafing. You can go to creativeloafing.com. 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So please, it's a good way to get our name out there and for you to share our love of community radio and what we get done here on air, including this wonderful song by Sam Fender.

The Rogers sisters never learned to cry, and we started the third hour of the traffic jam off with brand new John Moreland and Lydia Lovelace. That's Faded Memories from the Clay Pigeons tribute to Blaze Foley. My name's Beverly. I'm sitting in for Nancy today. My pleasure to be here and to play. A couple of requests have slipped in. Up next, we've got something new from a band called the Dynamite Shakers on 88.5 WMNF.

Florida native Tom Petty will be turning 76 this year, so WMNF will be celebrating his birthday with a full night of his music. 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We're going to the end of the line. 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

0: That is Zambian Band Witch, and that's an acronym for We Intend to Cause Havoc. They will be performing at Oscura in Bradenton on Wednesday, September 16th. Mark your calendars. It's not every day a Zambian band comes to the area to bring you Zamrock. And speaking of other countries, other locations, Sound Safari will be coming your way at 6.06 p.m. Ali will be in and bringing you music from across the globe. I think it's time for Juanita. Hello.
1: Hello. Loving the songs.
0: Oh, thank you very much. Bring us the news, please.
1: Thank you and good afternoon. I'm Juanita Hurtado Huérfano with the WMNF News Headlines. It is 5:29 p.m. A Hillsborough County Circuit Court judge exonerated a woman who was charged with harassing a first responder, child abuse, and misuse of a wireless 911 system a year after the incident. WMNF's Julia Saad reports she was pregnant at the time and suffered an injury during the arrest.
2: Sandra Zikri was arrested at the scene of her brother's traffic stop in July 2025.
3: It was really hard to go through. I mean, I'm still in the state of shock. Like, I feel speechless, honestly.
2: At the time, Deputy Alex Almiger of the Hillsborough County Sheriff's Office claimed she broke HALO law, a verbal command that instructs citizens to stay 25 feet away from first responders. The court had to review the footage of three different body cams to dismiss all three of Zikri's criminal charges. She says the charges against her husband, who tried warning the deputy that his wife was disabled and pregnant during the arrest, are likely to be dropped.
3: Cops cannot be using laws to enforce their own agenda. You know, the law says this, you have to go by this. You can't twist it up just to justify your own behavior.
2: Reverend Carl Soto, a disabled civil rights activist, was also stopped by Deputy Almiger over a decorative license plate in 2024. Soto says despite informing the deputy he had recently undergone spinal surgery, he was slammed onto the ground during his arrest.
4: There's multiple acts of constitutional violations in my case that resulted in significant injuries, and the evidence clearly establishes that.
2: Both Zikri and Soto requested that the Department of Justice look into their cases. They claimed Deputy Almiger needed to be investigated for misconduct. Soto says the local DOJ office reached out with a request to meet. For WMNF News, I'm Julia Saad.
1: And Port Tampa Bay has started work on its new terminal. WMNF's Dara Miranova reports that the project will expand cruise capacity and bring millions of dollars to the region.
5: A major expansion is underway at Port Tampa Bay. The project would increase the port's cruise traffic to more than 2 million passengers each year and generate an estimated $100 million for the local economy. Port Tampa Bay President and CEO Paul Anderson says a new terminal is an investment in the future.
6: We're looking at 5 acres, the old Metro Port, Banana Docks. Many people knew it by that name. We're now going to create the infrastructure to support future growth for generations for Port Tampa Bay and our cruise industry.
5: A local traveler, Sergei Kuznetsov, says he often drives 3 to 4 hours to other Florida ports because they offer better cruise options. A new terminal in Tampa would mean more cruises closer to home.
7: We have heard a great idea that our port, Port of Tampa, will be expanding, and more cruises are going to come out of our city here. So I think that is a great idea.
5: Port officials say it will be the first cruise terminal built here in more than 25 years. It is scheduled to open in 2029. For WMNF News, I'm Daria Miranova.
1: Experts at Colorado State University released their updated hurricane season outlook today and are continuing to call for a subdued activity. Meteorologist Andrew Wolfeck from the Florida Public Radio Emergency Network breaks down their latest prediction.
8: If the hurricane season goes as forecast, there will be 9 named storms this year, with 4 hurricanes and 1 reaching major hurricane status. The latest outlook from Colorado State University is unchanged from last month, as forecasters believe that a strengthening El Niño will lead to reduced activity across the Atlantic Basin. So far this season, 2 named storms have formed, but neither were particularly strong. The National Hurricane Center is currently not tracking any areas of interest across the basin, so it will likely be a while before the next named storm forms.
1: The hurricane season officially runs through November 30th, with the peak of the season occurring on September 10th. Traffic is slow approaching downtown Tampa on I-275 South and I-4 West. Tonight, it will be cloudy with some thunderstorms and lows in the mid-70s. Tomorrow, it will be rainy with highs in the high 80s. I'm Juanita Hurtado Huérfano with the WMNF News Headlines. 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

0: this is Duncan Strauss, host of Talking Animals, now airing at 11 a.m. on Wednesdays. The time slot is new, but Talking Animals is in its 19th year and remains a show about animals and animal issues, chiefly revolving around a long-form interview with an important figure in the animal world. Guests have ranged from Jane Goodall to Emmylou Harris to Triumph the Insult Comic Dog. The program also features music, comedy, news, and a quick quiz, Name That Animal Tune. That's Talking Animals every Wednesday at 11 a.m. on WMNF.
1: Duncan's guest today was Glenn Hatchell. Ask the Trainer segment, which happens probably quarterly, maybe a little more frequently. 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Before the Talking Animals promo, we heard from Surfer Blood, that was Summer Song. And we started out the set after the news with Sunshine Rock from Bob Mould. Well, right now, we've got some Jacuzzi Boys coming up. We're going to close out the show with one more Glenn Hansard song. We'll be talking about that in a few minutes. But right now, let's hear from the Jacuzzi Boys.

MJ Linderman, the edited version of Dancing in the Club, which is also his something he does with his band. This is Lorelei. My name's Beverly. I've been sitting in for Nancy today. It's been my pleasure to take your calls and your requests and to just say hello to our listeners. And it's such a pleasure to be here, and thank you so much. Thank you for making community radio possible. Without you, we wouldn't be here. Thank you to Rob and Basil. Always good to hear from you. And I just got a text from Jordan, Zena, and Inky, and also Jordan. Thank you so much for texting and letting us know. Oh, excuse me, an unknown texter. Thank you for acknowledging the Chad and Jeremy cover. My pleasure. I wanted to say a few more words about Glenn Hansard. It's a pretty major loss for me in my musical world. And I thank you, David, for giving me a correction. Billy Crystal was the host of the Oscars when he intervened. They were about to play the music and shoo them off stage before they were done with their acceptance speech. So it was Glenn Hansard and Marketa Iriglova who won Best Song from the Academy Awards.

Ravon John Donne. Ravon, thy holy foe, down through theosophy and the golden dawn. Ravon, the writings of a vision. Ravon, Mr. Yeats. Ravon, James Joyce. Oh, what sweet wine we drink.

Rayvon Cahill Gabran, Rayvon Omar Kayan. And we will break the bread and celebrate. Rayvon Mick Christopher. Rayvon Ryan Ruby. Rayvon Yad Ruby.

Rave on, Glenn Hansard. 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Thank you to everyone who supports this station and supports this wonderful music. My pleasure to bring it to you. We're going to hear a little Buddy Holly to take us up to NPR News. Allie's in the house. 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

Good evening, and welcome again to Sound Safari on WMNF Tampa. My name is Allie, your host for tonight, and we're taking a trip around the world, as we do every Wednesday, right up till 8 o'clock. Thanks to Beverly for filling in on traffic jams, and Beverly turned us on to an event that Sound Safari listeners might enjoy, a Zambian rock band Witch coming to Bradenton Oscura venue September 16th, 7 p.m., in case you missed that announcement. Thanks, Beverly. Tonight on Sound Safari, we're starting off with some music from Spanish music and from Latin America. That was Rosalia we just heard with some Spanish flamenco vocals with a song about deep forgiveness. Important message. We're going to lighten it up a bit with a song now from Marcos Valle that we didn't get around to a couple weeks ago. This is out of Brazil. The name is Agua do Coco.

great Eva Ayón out of Peru with Los Quipos there on Sound Safari. My name is Ali. We're hanging out and listening to Latin American tunes on our trip around the world tonight on WMNF Tampa. And before that, we heard from our very own Daniela Soledad, who's local and just put out a new album. That was St. Pete's Samba we heard. And a thanks to Nate Diggity Dog for putting that on our radar. And if you want to hear more from Nate, check out The Vortex Mondays 3 to 6 a.m. Or if that's a little too early for you, on our archive at WMNF.org or on the app. If you like Latin American music and culture, you can also check out the Unimos Festival that's happening at Stageworks August 29th. We're going to the French Caribbean now. We're going to hear from Jean-Michel Rotin. This is Adieu and Nous.

Hey, and welcome again to Sound Safari on WMNF Tampa. If you're just joining us, my name is Allie, and we just heard a couple picks inspired by the World Cup. Those were a couple of songs that have been made famous at football matches, especially between African teams. So that one we just heard, Felix Wazekwa with Fimbu. Before that, the name is Soapy, sounded just like the English term soapy. That was Naira Marley that we heard with some football-inspired picks there. And then earlier in that set, we heard from electronic cumbia duo Sotomayor and Jean-Michel Rotin. And we're going to keep with this kind of Afrobeats vibe that we just heard and take a little deeper dive into Nigerian Afrobeats. So this is a style that kind of evolved in the early 2000s and has kind of been going ever since. And so we're going to hear from some of the new guard in the Nigerian Afrobeat scene. And this next artist is actually based in the U.S. With Nigerian roots, and it's Boomerang. And then we'll hear from longtime producer on the scene, Don Jazzy, with Johnny Drill. And this is, that will be How Are You. So up first, it's Boomerang from Jidenna.

0: loving.
1: We're sampling Nigerian Afro beats here on Sound Safari. My name's Allie. We just heard Yori Yori. That was Bracket from some of the New Guard Afro beats. And a couple weeks ago, we featured some of the more traditional music of Nigeria with Fuji music, Apala, classic Afro beat that's was made famous by the great Fela Kuti. So now what we're hearing is kind of this mixture of high life, of that traditional Afro beat with hip-hop, R&B, electronic elements, and that's kind of what you're hearing right now is a little more pop version of it. So we just heard some of the New Guard, some of the contemporary artists, and now we're going to hear some of the older guard of this Afro beats of Nigeria, and a lot of this is coming out of the UK. You know, folks who are of Nigerian descent living in London in the UK, there's a huge scene there. So right now we're going to hear from Tamaya, who is really a pioneer of this Afrobeat genre. This one's The Mood on WMNF Tampa.

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International Brothers Band there from Nigeria after our Nigerian Afrobeat set where we heard a little bit of the 2000s take on Afrobeats, maybe the classic tune that style you recall from Fela Kuti. And in this case, we were getting back to some big band out of Nigeria to wrap up that set. My name's Allie. You're tuned to Sound Safari on WMNF Tampa. We got almost a full hour left of music. That's exciting. And now we're going to switch gears a bit to another big band who's got some new release coming out. This is Orchestra Baobab out of Senegal. And this is a pre-release off the new album. This one's Togné Bakul.

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a little electric Malian blues guitar there from Vieux Farka Touré with the indie alternative group Krangbin. That was Lobo. You're tuned to Sound Safari on WMNF Tampa. My name's Allie. Would love to hear how you're doing. Shoot me an email at dj@wmnf.org. 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We have Jamaican Independence Day this week, and so let's play some reggae. We're going to hear now an upbeat one from Jimmy Cliff. This is Samba Reggae, and then we'll hear the mastermind behind the scenes, Lee Scratch Perry, with Junior Mervin, and then one you might recognize that will end the set with a cover. So see if you recognize that one. Right now it's Jimmy Cliff.

little Clash there, which is actually a cover of Junior Mervin with Lee Scratch Perry, and we just heard them before that with Roots Train, and this is a little ode to Jamaica with their Independence Day this week, and heard Jimmy Cliff before that. You're tuned to Sound Safari, WMNF Tampa. My name's Allie. We got about half an hour left, and want to give some shout-outs to those of you who reached out. Thanks for your messages, Rudolph, Arthur, and Jordan. Glad you're enjoying the tunes. And we're going to close out now. We're going to head to Indonesia. This next one is from the band Nusantara Beat. This one's Kota Bandung.

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And we'll see you this week on Music of the Isles from WMNF.

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Just search Music of the Isles in the search bar, and there you will be. We're just about wrapped up here on Sound Safari. My name is Allie. Just sampling some tunes, some Celtic tunes, and we heard some Indian-inspired fusion from Ragu Dixit before that, and started off with some Indonesian picks, including Elvi Sukesi and Nusantara Beat. And you might have heard some of the Indian influence in Elvi's song, so it all kind of hangs together, lots of connections. See if you recognize this next one to close us out.

just heard from the great George Harrison on that one. Composed that one, Within You, Without You. The Beatles, Sgt. Pepper's Lonely Hearts. That was performed with the Asian Music Circle and inspired by the friendship with Ravi Shankar on that one. So great pairing up there. Exchange of music. We're sailing out of here for tonight on Sound Safari. Robbie Abu Khalil to tee us up

for some great picks from Peter Tosh. Peter inspired this pick. You're going to hear some strange and beautiful music coming up right after the news, so stick around for Step Outside. And my name's Allie. I'm signing off. And we'll see you next week on Sound Safari, WMNF Tampa. Take care in the meantime.